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1: Did you know God is everywhere? God tells us He is eternal and inhabits or dwells in eternity. Now, I don't understand it all, but I do know God is everywhere at one time. Now, this is wonderful because you can pray anytime. I mean, you can talk to God all the time. This means you're never alone. God is everywhere or omnipresent. 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
3: Well, greetings, folks, and thanks again for listening to our Bible Basics Radio Program. I do appreciate you tuning in today, and we're going to get right into our lesson by asking you to turn again to Ephesians chapter 3. We'll be starting with this passage for some time as we look at this new series on From Faith to Fullness. The Bible says in Ephesians chapter 3, in verse 19, we read verses 14 to 19 the last time. Verse 19 says, "And to know the love of Christ, which passeth knowledge, that you might be filled with all the fullness of God." And so we're looking at this subject of what does it mean to be filled with all the fullness of God. This was Paul's prayer for the saints in Ephesus. No doubt he would pray the same prayer for me and for you. No doubt it would be the goal of every Christian in Paul's mind to understand what it is to be filled with all the fullness of God. Then in Ephesians chapter 4, verse 13, we're told that God gave us pastors and teachers to perfect the saints and to do the work of the ministry and to edify the body until, according to verse 13, we all come in the unity of the faith and of the knowledge of the Son of God unto a perfect man, unto the measure of the stature of the fullness of Christ. And so we're trying to determine, we're trying to discover what it means to be filled with all the fullness of God and to be of the stature of the fullness of Christ. And so the last time in our study, we talked about this this concept of being in God's inner circle, to be closer to God, to walk with God, to fellowship with God, and how we move from just being saved to having a relationship that is close and intimate with the Lord Jesus Christ. How does that take place? And of course, one of the things we tried to establish in our last lesson is that this possibility is up to us. We have to make good decisions. We have to desire to walk with God. God's not going to just force us to be mature. God is not going to force His will upon us. We have to choose His will. And so I talked in our last lesson about the desire, for example, to make the basketball team when I was in junior high school, and a desire to be on the starting five, and then perhaps a desire to be the captain of the team and to be a contributor, to make an impact, to make a difference, and to be utilized by the coach. And I liken that to being saved. I hear people say, "Well, all that matters is I'm going to heaven. That's all I care about." I do not believe that is the right attitude of a child of God. Surely if you're saved, you should have a desire to contribute, to make an impact, to do something for your Savior, to make a difference for the glory of God. And so we're talking about how to do that and how to get to that place in our lives where we're in that inner circle and God is using us and we are pleasing Him. That's what God desires. So we're going to start by talking about the different steps towards getting inside that inner circle. And of course, the first part of that is getting saved. You cannot be close to God until you first get saved. And so I have these five circles that I talked to you about in our last lesson and how you move from one circle to the inner circle. And the outer circle is that crowd of people who is just saved. And then you move to the inner circle where you get the fullness of God or enjoy the fullness of God. How do you get inside the circle to begin with? How do you even have a relationship at all with God? It's simple. That first circle, getting inside that circle requires faith. We call it the circle of faith. You see, to get saved, you have to be born again, and to be born again, you have to exercise faith in the Lord Jesus Christ. That's how you get inside the circle. Please understand, the Bible says this in Colossians 1:13, that God has delivered us from the power of darkness. You see, outside of that circle, until you get saved, you are living in darkness. Jesus looked at a crowd of religious people and told them, "Ye are of your father, the devil." You understand that Satan has blinded the eyes, according to 2 Corinthians 4, of a lot of people in our world today, and they're walking in darkness. And the only way to be saved and get inside the light, come inside that circle and be part of the family of God, is to trust Jesus Christ. The Bible says in Ephesians chapter 2, now we're talking about how to move towards that inner circle, and the steps that you must take to move towards that inner circle and have a closeness with God and a walk with God and a fellowship with God and enjoy the fullness of God. And the first step is to be saved, and that is accomplished by faith. The Bible says in Ephesians chapter 2, verse 8, "For by grace are you saved through faith, and that not of yourselves. It is the gift of God, not of works, lest any man should boast." And so, do you want to be saved? Then you must exercise faith in the Lord Jesus Christ. The Bible says in Romans chapter 5, verse 1, "Therefore, being justified by faith, we have peace with God through our Lord Jesus Christ." Listen, when the Bible says in John 3 that you must be born again, Jesus said you must be born again. How are you born again? Well, the Bible says in John chapter 1, verse 12, John chapter 1, verse 12, "As many as received Him, to them gave He power to become the sons of God." Listen, "even to them that believe on His name." How do you get born again? You trust Jesus Christ. You believe on the name of the Lord Jesus Christ. The Bible says in John chapter 3, John chapter 3, verse 36, "He that believeth on the Son hath everlasting life, and he that believeth not the Son shall not see life, but the wrath of God abideth on him." The Bible is abundantly clear that salvation is by faith in Jesus Christ. John 5, 24 says, "Verily, verily, I say unto you, he that heareth my word and believeth on him that sent me hath everlasting life." Notice it says, hath everlasting life. John 3, 36, we read a moment ago, "He that believeth on the Son hath everlasting life." Listen, when you trust Jesus Christ, you get saved, you have everlasting life. You're not trying to earn it. You're not trying to keep it. You have it. It is a gift from God. That's why the Bible says this in Ephesians chapter 1, verse 13, "In whom ye also trusted, after that ye heard the word of truth, the gospel of your salvation, in whom also after that ye believed," listen, "you were sealed with that Holy Spirit of promise." You see, salvation is by faith in Jesus Christ, and when you place your faith in Him, then you are sealed with the Holy Spirit. Now, we have to be careful. It's one thing to say, "I believe in Jesus Christ." It's another thing to say, "I believe in Jesus Christ," with the Bible definition of believe. You see, the Bible says in James chapter 2 that even the devils believe and tremble. You see, the devils believe there's a God. The devil believes that he had a son named Jesus. The devil believes that Jesus died on a cross. And the devils tremble as they believe those things. It's a head knowledge, if you will. Stop and think about it. You believe some things about history, but you have not placed your faith in those things. You have not necessarily trusted those things. You can know something without placing faith in it. You can know historically that Jesus Christ was God's Son, went to a cross, went to a tomb, came up on the third day, and is still alive. You can give intellectual assent to that. You can say you believe that. The question is, are you willing to put your faith? Are you willing to trust your soul to the Lord Jesus Christ? That's why the Bible uses the word trust in Ephesians 1:13, "In whom ye also trusted, after that ye heard the word of truth, the gospel of your salvation, in whom also after that ye believed." The word believed means trust. So when the Bible says, "Believe on the Lord Jesus Christ," Acts 16:31, "and thou shalt be saved," that word believe means to trust. Have you trusted Jesus Christ? I'm not talking about just praying a prayer. I'm not just talking about going through some ritual. I'm not talking about joining a church. I'm talking about, how do you get inside that circle where the light comes on? You step out of darkness into the light. You're ready to move closer to God, but now you've got to first have a relationship with Him. That relationship is possible. You become His son, you become His child when you trust Jesus Christ. You see, the Bible says in 2 Corinthians 13:5, Paul talking to the church at Corinth, which was the carnal church, he said, examine yourselves whether you be in the faith. You see, a lot of people claim to be saved, but they've never really trusted Jesus Christ. They simply prayed a prayer, went through a ritual, went through some religious experience, but in their heart of hearts, they never trusted Jesus Christ. The Bible says in Romans 10:9 that if thou shalt confess with thy mouth the Lord Jesus and believe in thine heart that God hath raised Him from the dead, thou shalt be saved. This is a heart issue. It is a matter of you with your heart deciding, you know what, I'm a sinner. I'm going to hell without Jesus Christ. I can't save myself. I'm not good enough. All of my goodness is not good enough. I need a Savior. I need something outside of myself. And I'm going to place my faith and trust my soul to the Lord Jesus Christ. That's what it takes to be born again. But if you've just had some experience and you doubt your salvation, you wonder if it's real, that's part of why Paul said, examine yourselves. You see, when you don't react properly to spiritual things, you need to check up some things. You need to examine some things. When the Holy Spirit is working in a church service and you're unmoved and unaffected, you ought to wonder why. Something's not right when I go knocking on doors and I visit people and they're drinking and cussing and doing drugs and watching dirty movies and never go to church, and you ask that person, are you saved? Oh yeah, I've been saved. There's something wrong with that. There's something not right when you meet those kind of people who claim to have a salvation experience, but there's no change in their life. By the way, there's something not right when you go to church all the time and never respond to the work of the Holy Spirit. You never get moved. You never get affected. You never weep. You never get burdened for souls. You see, the Bible says in 2 Corinthians 5:17, therefore, and again, this is Paul talking to the church at Corinth. You see, Corinth had carnal problems. They were carnal believers. In other words, there's three kinds of men, the natural man, the carnal man, and the spiritual man. The natural man is the lost man. And the carnal man is the man that's saved, but he's living like a lost man. He's driven by his carnal appetites. And then there's the spiritual man that is driven by the things of God. And so Paul says to that church again in 2 Corinthians 5:17, therefore, if any man be in Christ. Why did Paul say if? You almost believe when you read the letters to the church at Corinth that Paul is questioning some of them as to whether or not they really are in Christ. The Bible says, if any man be in Christ, he is a new creature. Old things are passed away. Behold, all things are become new. What does that mean? It means that if a man gets saved, you ought to see some changes in his life. He gets saved and you see no fear of God. You see no change in his heart's desires. You see no hatred for sin. You don't ever see him give up anything that he was doing as a lost man. Something simply is not right. I can illustrate it with a picture I've seen over and over and over again in 40 years of ministry. A young boy truly gets saved. He's told he needs to go to church, so he goes to church, and the first Sunday he's all excited. He's saved now. He's going to church. He's excited to be around other Christians. And he goes in to sit with the teenagers in the teenage Sunday school class. And they're all talking about the movies they watched on Friday night. And they're talking about the dance they went to and all the terrible things that they did and didn't tell their parents about. And that young convert who's just gotten saved, he's confused. He doesn't understand why they're saved, but they're still talking and acting like they never got saved. You see, what he doesn't understand is just because they're sitting in that Sunday school class doesn't mean that they're saved. It doesn't mean they're born again, because if you are born again, there ought to be some changes in your life. If you're born again, people ought to see something different about you. There are plenty of people that prayed a prayer, that went to an altar, that got baptized, that joined a church, that went through some religious ritual experience, but they never trusted Jesus Christ. I liken it to that story over there in Genesis 24 where Abraham sends out the servant to get Isaac a bride. And basically, of course, the bride is going to be Rebekah, but the servant asks, what if she won't follow? And then Abraham says, then there'll be no marriage. You understand that when we get saved, we're getting married to Jesus Christ. And the assumption is then we will follow Him. If we've been born again, saved by the blood of the Lamb, if we've trusted Jesus Christ, then quite simply we ought to follow Him. You say, it sounds like that you're saying you've got to change in order to become a Christian. No, I'm saying if you become a Christian, you will change. I'm saying that if a fella exercises faith in Jesus Christ, there's going to be a change. The change doesn't bring salvation. Salvation brings the change. When you exercise faith in Jesus Christ and receive Him into your life, He comes in. He sits on the throne of your heart, and He begins to change things from the inside out. I'm saying the first step to moving closer to God and having a closeness with Him is, number one, you simply have to be saved. You have to be born again. We'll look at the second step of moving towards that inner circle in our next study. I really appreciate you listening. I hope you'll listen again next time. May the Lord bless you as you serve Him.
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2: Did you know that the devil is out to destroy your life? John 10:10 says, "The thief cometh not but for to steal and to kill and to destroy." Jesus said, "I am come that they might have life and that they might have it more abundantly," but the devil has come to steal. He wants to steal your joy. He wants to kill you, but that doesn't make him satisfied. He's not satisfied until you are destroyed and all of your usefulness is taken away. How does he do that? Well, first, he tries to blind your mind so that you can't see that trusting Jesus Christ and him alone is the only way to heaven. Then, when you get saved, and he figures out he can't keep you from getting saved, he tries to get you to do what you want to do instead of what God wants you to do. You see, the devil doesn't care what you do as long as you don't do what God wants you to do. The devil doesn't care where you go as long as you don't go where God wants you to go. And the devil doesn't care what you say as long as you don't say what God wants you to say. You see, the devil says, just do what comes naturally. Do what feels good. Just do whatever you want to do. You see, every time the Bible speaks of someone doing their own thing, or going their own way, it's always bad. You see, Isaiah 53:6 says, "All we like sheep have gone astray. We have turned every one to his own way." And there's many Bible verses, but basically, whenever we go our own way, we go astray. How does the devil destroy your life? He tries to get you to do your own thing, to do what you want to do. He tempts you to be selfish.
3: We don't have to grab hold of some new idea, some enlarged revelation, something that people want to add to the Bible. We don't have to go beyond the Bible for anything.
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5: Thank you for joining us today. This is Pastor Clarence Sexton from the Temple Baptist Church and Crown College in Knoxville, Tennessee. We're considering this series on the parables of Jesus, the greatest stories ever told. You can get this full-length book, Volume 1 and Volume 2, by calling us toll-free. I'll give you the number and all that information at the end of the broadcast. And now the hearers

But he gives a principle here about a foundation. And he says the way to get the foundation is to hear and heed. To hear and heed. Some people build on the rock. The rock, of course, is a type of the Lord Jesus. Some people build on the sand. Now, what does this mean when we read it with understanding? To build on the rock or to build on the sand? What does it mean to read this particular parable with understanding? If I get to hollering and shouting and praising God and saying, we need to build our lives on the Lord, He's the only foundation. What does that mean? Don't build your life on the sand. It's a sinking sand. What does that mean? Hold your place there, would you please? And turn with me to what the Apostle Paul wrote the church in Corinth. In 1 Corinthians, the Bible says in chapter 3 in verse 11, for other foundation can no man lay than that is laid, which is Jesus Christ. Now, if any man build upon this foundation, gold, silver, precious stones, wood, hay, stubble, every man's work shall be made manifest, for the day shall declare it, because it shall be revealed by fire. And the fire shall try every man's work of what sort it is. This particular passage is dealing with the judgment seat of Christ, of what sort our work is as Christians. But the idea in verse 11 is that the only foundation we can build our lives on is Jesus Christ. Now, what does that mean, just to say, build your life on Jesus Christ? I mean, you go out and find Jesus Christ somewhere in a bookstore or something and build your life. What does it mean? Does it mean that we believe that what He says is final? What He says is forever? What He says never changes? What He says in every generation is always true. What God speaks is good enough for us that we take Him at His word. No matter what the world is saying, how much noise they make, that we put our lives on the very word of God Almighty. We're standing on that sure foundation, which is Jesus Christ. Does it mean that heaven and earth may pass away, but His word will stand forever? What is this principle? To build on the rock, which is the Lord. Or the sand, sifting, changing sand. In every generation, people get new ideas. In education, to give you an example, in education, in the last generation of young people coming through American education, they were taught to read with a so-called principle they found out that didn't work. They experimented also with math and tried to teach a generation of young people in our public education system a way of doing math. They declared later, after that generation was wasted in the experiment, that didn't work. Our Christian lives don't have to be experiments. We don't have to grab hold of some new idea, some enlarged revelation, something that people want to add to the Bible. We don't have to go beyond the Bible for anything. Our Christ is all sufficient. His word is all sufficient. Brother, in any generation, even in this so-called enlightened generation in which we live, if it doesn't line up with the Bible, it's sand, it is not stone. The principle is build your life on the rock. The rock is Jesus Christ. How do you do that? By hearing and doing. Hearing and obeying. Hearing and obeying. That's the principle. It's a foolish thing for God to speak to your heart and you walk out of a building when God speaks to your heart and make no response to what the Lord is saying. I hope you understand what I'm about to say, but it has helped me. I'll share it with you. I heard a preacher preach years ago when I was just a young fellow starting out that when the Spirit of God deals with you, you ought to be obedient to the Holy Spirit.
I had an old pastor who said, when you're in a meeting and the Spirit of God is dealing with you and God's Word's gone forth and the Lord's dealing with you, you ought to just imagine that Jesus Christ Himself is standing at the end of the pew with an open hand saying like this, "Come to me, come to me." And you ought to leave your seat, come out in the aisle, and walk down the aisle with the Lord Jesus Christ. He said, the Holy Spirit is just as much God as God the Son. And when the Holy Spirit speaks to us and convicts us and woos us and draws us to Himself, that we ought to be just as obedient to the Holy Spirit that moment as if we could see Jesus Christ standing at the end of the pew inviting us to come right into the row and come down the aisle with Him. And I promised God that day that no matter where I was, what kind of meeting I was attending, no matter who was preaching, even if I was supposed to be the keynote speaker and I was listening to the man who preached before I got up to preach, if God spoke to my heart about something that I needed to seal with Him, that I would leave my place and go to the altar and say, Lord, help me, You've dealt with me. Be obedient. There are times we're not in church and God deals with us. There are times we're not in the public worship services and God deals with it. We should be obedient then. Where do some of these impressions come from that we get about doing right things? Calling someone, writing someone. Picking up the phone and giving some instruction about something. Something good, something God-honoring. Where do you think those impressions come from? Now, you may think I'm just as wild as a wild Comanche Indian, but the truth of the matter is, I believe that the Holy Spirit who lives in us gives us those impressions as we walk with Him during the day. And we should be obedient to the Lord. We should be obedient to Him. The principle here in this parable is to hear and to obey. To hear and to do. The person speaking. The principle stated. The third thing, the promise made. I love this promise. I love this promise. It's very simple, but how profound. The Bible says in verse 24, therefore whosoever heareth these sayings of mine and doeth them, I will liken him unto a wise man which built his house upon a rock. And the rain descended, and the floods came, and the winds blew and beat upon that house, and it would fail not. That's the promise. It fell not. See, how important is that? Brother, that's important. That's how important that is. It fell not. Look at the other side of this thing. And everyone that heareth these sayings of mine and doeth them not shall be likened unto a foolish man which built his house upon the sand. Same floods, same rains. The rain descended, the floods came, the winds blew, same storm, and beat upon that house, but a terribly different result. That house fell. It fell. Let me share something with you from my heart, just personal, just between me and you. Sometimes in our desire, our eagerness to give good counsel, good advice, we're hurting people. We tell people, come to church, get in Sunday school, join the choir, get involved, do something. We put the cart in front of the horse, friends. We need to say, How is your relationship with Jesus Christ? You believe it pleased the Lord for you to be in church faithfully? You believe it pleased the Lord for you to serve Him? Why should you serve Him? If you hold your place there just a moment, let me read something to you from Ephesians chapter 2. And most folks never read this. They just stop short of it. We quote Ephesians chapter 2, verses 8 and 9. Beautiful verses. For by grace are you saved through faith, and that not of yourselves. It is the gift of God, not of works, lest any man should boast. Isn't that wonderful? Not of works. And boy, we labor that point. Not of works. Don't get saved by works. Look what the Bible says in verse 10. For we are His workmanship. We don't work to get saved, but we work because we are saved.
were his workmanship, created in Christ Jesus unto good works, which God hath before ordained that we should walk in them. We've got to start with salvation. Then because we're saved, what a work for the Lord. And as we hear and obey and build on the foundation, trust him as our Savior and build on that foundation, the Bible says we're not going to fall. We're not going to fall. We're not going to fall. I hope you understand what I'm saying. There's a lot of stumbling in life, a lot of slipping, a little off track every once in a while. But I believe God's word. God says we're not going to fall. He's going to keep us saved. He's going to bring us into our desired haven when we hear and obey. Let's bring it right down to where you live or with someone you're dealing with one of your children, or with somebody you're trying to help. They say, I need money. Good. If you got money, give them a coat off your back. But ask them this. Do you know the Lord? Yes. Oh, yes, I'm a Christian. You've trusted me. Oh, yes, I'm a Christian. Then let me ask you this. Along with all this other help, let me ask you this. What is it God wants you to do? If they're not willing to do what God wants them to do, you can help them all you want to. They're just going to keep falling and falling and falling. You hear me? Obedience. And there are people in families sometimes who get aggravated with one another. And people who are friends and neighbors get aggravated with one another. You won't help me. You won't help me. Listen. And we say sometimes you need to help yourself. What we really mean by that is you need to obey the Lord for yourself. And you can be bailed out 100 times, friend. Or you could bail somebody out 100 times. But until that person is willing to trust Christ as Savior and obey Christ, they're never going to be on the rock.

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It's 1-877-AT-CROWN. 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I hope you'll get this series. Listen to it and pass it along to others. And now may God bless you as you listen to our choir singing, Look Unto Jesus.

0: 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The Anchor is Jesus Ministries is a ministry of the Berean Bible Baptist Church, Echoland. In Davao City, your access to the truth is Anchor Radio, proclaiming Jesus saves. Jesus
1: saves. Listen to me very carefully. The most important thing in your life should be doing God's will. Now remember something, there is no failure in the will of God, and there is no success out of the will of God. You see, the will of God is five things: going to church, reading your Bible, praying, soul winning, and tithing. That's God's will. That's in the Bible. God says that is His will for our life. It's five things. Here, can you say them with me? Going to church, reading your Bible, praying, soul winning, and tithing. That's God's will for your life. Now, if a Christian is not doing these things, then they're not in God's will. And remember, there is no failure in the will of God. And there is no success out of the will of God.

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1: Jesus' last words to you and me were to do three things. Jesus commands us, you and me, to do three things. Jesus told us to get people saved, then to get them baptized, and then to get them out soul winning. Now, Jesus commanded you and me to do three things. What are they? Get folks saved, get folks baptized, and get folks soul winning. Now, those are the three things He commanded us to do. Now, if we're only getting people saved, are we doing all that God commanded us to do? Now, if we only get people saved and baptized, are we doing all that God commands us to do? No, to do what Jesus commanded you and me to do, we need to get folks saved, get them baptized, and get them soul winning. Those are Jesus' last words to you and me. He commands us to do those three things.
2: Well, greetings, friend. This is the Study to Show Thyself Approved Bible program. And again, I am your host. And it's a blessing to come to you through the radio. And I hope that you're enjoying our study through the book of 1 Thessalonians. As we believe what the Bible says about itself, as we study the words of God and the Word of God, there is a difference among amin mahal, among a salita ng Dios, at ang salita ng Dios. We have the completed scriptures that we call the Word of God. It's a book that encompasses the thoughts and the intents of God's heart and the revelation that God has given of Himself. And then we talk about among us salitan ng Dios, the words of God. And we believe, and I believe, that in a King James Bible, God has given exactly as He wants you and I to have the very Word of God and the words of God. And that, therefore, we study these words to see what the Bible says about itself, not what it's presumed to teach. And we are so glad you tuned in today and hope you have enjoyed the good music for this hour. And now you'll take a few moments and get your Bible and a pencil or a pen and a friend and spend some time in the very Word of God, the revelation that God has given of Himself. And in 1 Thessalonians, we're talking down about verse 16, rejoice evermore, of chapter 5. Verse 17, which is a command, pray without ceasing. That means we should always be in an attitude of prayer. Amen. Manalangin po tayo tungkol sa ibang lugar, tungkol sa ibang bagay, sa inyong buhay. We should be praying. If you're a child of God, if you know the Lord Jesus Christ as your personal Savior, then you should pray. And you can pray. And we have a great promise that if we ask anything in His name, He heareth us. But what a promise that is. To know that God Almighty, the Creator of the universe, the Creator of mankind, is desirous and loves to answer your request. Itong problema minsan dami ng ano sagot galing sa Panginoon, hindi pwede. Sometimes the answer to our requests is not always yes. Sometimes it's oh, not now, or maybe, or no, hindi pwede. So that's the thing, but the Lord still loves to have us ask. Ask and you shall receive, seek and you shall find, knock and it shall be opened unto you, it says in Matthew. So we're supposed to pray without ceasing. In everything, verse 18, Paul writes, give thanks. When the times are good, give thanks. When the times are hard, give thanks. But he says, in everything. Oh, ano yun so? Everything. So in everything, give thanks. So you and I should, in the life we have down here on this planet, we should be thankful to God Almighty for what He's done for us, and for if God is God, and oh, talaga, Diyos siya talaga, then alam niya sa lahat, and He is able also to deliver me from any problem, or to help me not do the whatever, not get in trouble, di ba? But we should thank God even in our troubles, and because there's a reason for those troubles. Those things are to bring us closer to Him, to help us walk with Him, to help us know Him, and know that He cares for you and for I. Many, many times, listen, the Lord Jesus Christ walked this earth and was hungry just as you and I are. He was tired. Amen. He was discouraged. He saw the disciples leave Him. Amen. He felt pain. He felt anguish. His heart was touched when Lazarus died, and Mary came to Him, and Martha, and Mary was crying. And the Bible says, the shortest verse in the Bible, John 11:35, Jesus wept. So He's touched in all points, like as we are. He knows exactly what it is to be a man and to be just like you. But God wants us to understand those things, how that we are like Him, and in the troubles and problems of this life, and then to be able to do something with those things, to rejoice in what He's done. Ephesians chapter 5, verse 20. Well, we'll start in verse 18. And be not drunk with wine, wherein is excess, but be filled with the Spirit. Itong tulong bakit hindi inumin ako ng alak. Amen? This is the reason I don't drink. I don't drink San Miguel. I don't drink Tanduay. Amen? I don't drink Budweiser. No drinks. Bakit? Because the Bible says, wine is a mocker, strong drink is raging. Whosoever, kahit sino, is deceived thereby, is not wise. So He says, be not drunk with wine, in Ephesians chapter 5, verse 18, wherein is excess, but be filled with the Spirit. Verse 19, speaking to yourselves in psalms and hymns and spiritual songs, singing and making melody in your heart to the Lord. Verse 20, giving thanks always for all things unto God and the Father in the name of our Lord Jesus Christ. So in all, He said, for all things unto God and the Father in the name of our Lord Jesus Christ. So I can do all things through Christ which strengtheneth me. I can go through the troubles of this life because of the Lord Jesus Christ. I can endure hardship, the Bible says, as a good soldier. Amen. And you and I should be able to understand that. And God gives us the Scriptures to tell us about Himself and explain to us what and how we should act, and how we should rejoice evermore. We should, our hearts should be overflowing at the goodness of God, and know that God, the old saint says it this way: all is known by God, and God cares. Alam sila sa lahat. The Lord knows. He knows it all, and He cares. He cares for you. That's a tremendous comfort to the child of God. And with that, we can rejoice. We can give thanks. In verse 18 of 1 Thessalonians chapter 5, in everything give thanks, for this is the will of God in Christ Jesus concerning you. God has a will for your life. The will of God, according to Ephesians, is to be sanctified from this world, separated from this world. Amen. You and I should be outside this world, working towards to glorify His name through the things that happens in our lives. In everything give thanks, for this is the will of God in Christ Jesus concerning you. And then He says in verse 19, quench not the Spirit. What's it mean to quench something? We talked a little bit about that last time. And Ephesians chapter 4, verse 30 says that you're sealed on the day of redemption by that Holy Spirit. If you're saved, then the Holy Spirit lives inside your heart even now. And you've been made alive. You've been, the Bible says, quickened. And you and I, as children of God, now have the helper. We have the abiding Holy Spirit that lives inside our hearts, that gives comfort in trouble, gives strength when we're weak, gives guidance if we'll listen to Him, amen, and spend time in His book. Part of the importance of the Word of God is to sit underneath the preaching of the Word of God. That Bible says, for all Scripture is given by inspiration of God and is profitable for doctrine. The first thing I want to learn is doctrine. For reproof. What is reproof? Well, to reprove someone is to tell them where they're wrong. So how do I get reproved? When I go to a church and I sit down and the preacher picks up a King James Bible and begins to say, the Bible says, and preaches a message from that book, gotten from God Almighty for me, the Holy Spirit takes those words and speaks to my heart. And He works in that. He does that way. So we're not supposed to quench the Spirit. We're supposed to listen. So before you go to church this week, I hope you spend a few moments praying and asking the Lord to bless the service, give the preacher liberty, and give him clarity of mind and the freedom of the Holy Spirit to walk the aisles of your church building. So he says in verse 17, pray without ceasing. In 18, in everything give thanks. In verse 19 of 1 Thessalonians chapter 5, quench not the Spirit. And in verse 20, despise not prophesying. Despise not prophesying. Now, when Paul wrote the book of 1 Thessalonians, the whole New Testament was not completed. When Paul wrote the book of 1 Thessalonians, oh, let's see here. When was it written? It was written about, I believe it was 50. Oh, let's see here. Paul wrote it in somewhere around 52 AD, I believe it was. So what does that mean? Well, that means that at that point, not all of the books of the Bible, you had Matthew, Mark, Luke, and John, but Acts, Romans, 1 Corinthians, some of these books had not been written yet. So Paul wrote letters to the different churches, and those letters became the scriptures that we hold in our hand, the Bible. So how do I know that? Well, look in chapter 5, 1 Thessalonians chapter 5, verse 27. 1 Thessalonians chapter 5, verse 27, I charge you by the Lord that this epistle, aniansa epistle, epistle is a letter, this epistle be read unto all the holy brethren. Now when Paul wrote his books that he wrote, he did not know exactly what God would do with them. He wrote Romans and 1 Corinthians and 2 Corinthians and Galatians, Ephesians, Philippians, Colossians, 1 and 2 Thessalonians, 1 and 2 Timothy, Titus, Philemon, and I believe he wrote the book of Hebrews. When he wrote those books, he wrote those to churches that he had started or been a part of, and to people he had witnessed to Jesus, led to the Lord Jesus Christ, and gave them counsel and understanding in the scriptures. And so when you read through your Bible, what you're reading are letters that Paul wrote to local New Testament churches that had been established by himself. And so he's giving exhortations, he's giving ideas and thoughts and wanting them to do some things. So before the New Testament was complete, somewhere around 52 to 54, the test to see if something was right or wrong is found in verse 21, prove all things. And we're going to talk about that next time at length, and we'll pick up next time in verse 21 and 22 as we study the Word of God together. Amen. That's why the name of this program is Study to Show Thyself Approved unto God, a workman that needeth not to be ashamed. So if you and I don't spend time in our Bibles, then we can be ashamed at the coming of the Lord Jesus Christ because we don't know His Word like we should. I hope you'll come tomorrow, same time, and enjoy the Word of God and the words of God.

0: 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The Anchor is Jesus Ministries is a ministry of the Berean Bible Baptist Church, Echoland. 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
1: What is heaven? 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

0: 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The Anchor is Jesus Ministries is a ministry of the Berean Bible Baptist Church, Echoland. In Davao City, your access to the truth is Anchor Radio, proclaiming Jesus saves. Jesus
1: saves. You should always tell the truth. Jesus said He is the truth. The Lord is our God of truth and without iniquity, just and right is He. The Holy Spirit is called the Spirit.

Spirit of truth, and will guide you into all truth and to tell the truth. Jesus told us of the devil that he was a murderer from the beginning and abode not in the truth, because there is no truth in him, that is, in the devil. When he, the devil, speaketh a lie, he speaketh of his own, for he is a liar and the father of it. Don't ever tell a lie. Always tell the truth. God said, one that speaks a lie shall not go unpunished. And God says he hates lying lips. The way to not tell a lie is always tell the truth.

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1: God has a plan for your life. Romans 12, 1 and 2 says, I beseech you therefore, brethren, by the mercies of God, that ye present your bodies a living sacrifice, holy, acceptable unto God, which is your reasonable service. And be not conformed to this world, but be ye transformed by the renewing of your mind, that ye may prove what is that good and acceptable and perfect will of God. God has a will or a wish for your life. God created you to do something that only you can do. The Bible says in Jeremiah 1:5, before I formed thee in the belly, I knew thee. And before thou camest forth out of the womb, I sanctified thee, and I ordained thee a prophet unto the nations. Now, before you were ever born, God had a plan for your life. You see, you're special to God. You're very special. What are you going to do with the life that God has given you? You were created for the Lord. There's something that only you can do. God created you with a plan in mind. You're very special to God. God has a plan for your life.
2: The Sword of Goliath.
3: The victories of David over the enemies of Israel excited anew the praise and acclaim of the people for the shepherd youth. But this, in turn, stirred up the former bitterness of Saul against David. And while he was playing before the king, filling the palace with sweet harmony, Saul's passion overcame him, and he again hurled a javelin at David, thinking to pin the musician to the wall. But the angel of the Lord turned aside the deadly weapon, and David fled to his own house. Then Saul sent spies that they might take him.
4: Abner, general of the armies of Israel, to see his majesty Saul, king of Israel.
5: You may come forward, Abner.
6: Long live the king!
5: Have you heard yet this morning from the guards at the home of David? Have they captured him?
6: Yes, your majesty. And they wait in the outer chamber.
5: Then he wasn't really sick as he claimed to be.
6: Yes, he is sick, your majesty. So sick, the guard had to bring him here in his bed.
5: Well, he won't escape me this time. Abner, fetch my sword.
6: As you wish, your majesty.
5: Lackey, have the men bring in David.
7: Yes, your majesty.
6: Your sword, sire.
4: His majesty's personal guards carrying a bed upon which lies David, son of Jesse.
5: Set the bed down right here in front of me. David, son of Jesse, I hereby pronounce the death sentence upon you for treason. Do you hear me?
6: He's terribly ill, your majesty. Hasn't even moved a muscle since we left his house.
5: Well, he'll be worse when I finish with him. You're in my power at last, David. You will never be king. Well, aren't you going to say something? Deny that you are after my throne? Aren't you even going to uncover your face? You're not, eh? Well, I don't blame you. I'd keep my face hidden, too. All right, Abner, remove the bedclothes from David.
6: Yes, your majesty.
5: Ah! He isn't there!
6: Oh, there's nothing in the bed but an image made to look like a man.
5: Abner, did you do this?
6: No, your majesty.
5: Abner, were you aware of
6: it? No, your majesty. I sent the captain and a detachment of guards to get David.
5: Are you the captain that arrested David?
8: Yes, your majesty.
5: Did you know there was nothing in this bed but an image?
8: No, your majesty.
5: Why didn't you look under the covers before you brought the bed all the way here?
8: Because, your majesty, your daughter, Her Highness Michael, said that David was very sick and not to be disturbed.
5: So you were very careful not to even jar the bed.
8: Yes, your majesty.
5: Imbecile! So she is responsible for all this. Lackey, send a messenger for Her Highness Michael at once.
8: She is already here, your majesty. She came with us carefully, lovingly attending her husband. I mean the image in the bed. She is in the outer chamber, Your Majesty.
5: Lackey, have her come in at once.
7: Yes, Your Majesty.
5: Are you or are you not my daughter?
9: Of course I am, Father.
5: I agreed to let you marry David as a plot and snare to bring about his immediate and necessary death. You knew this, didn't you?
9: I suspected it, Father.
5: Then why have you deceived me thus and let my enemy go so that he has escaped?
9: I had to. He threatened me. He said to me, "Let me go. Why should I kill you?"
5: Yes, I'm just sure he'd threaten you. General, I hold you personally responsible for this escape of David.
6: Yes, Your Majesty. Captain, I sent you a detachment of men to spy on David's home last evening. I know he was home when you went there.
8: Yes, sir. And we kept a watch for him the entire night.
5: But then what happened to him? Where is he?
8: He must have escaped somehow.
5: Yes, he escaped somehow.
9: Father, do you wish me to tell you what happened to David during the time your faithful men were guarding against David's escape?
5: You had something to do with it, that's sure.
9: Well, Father, I knew that by morning, if David were still there, your spies would arrest him when he came out. So I had to effect his escape somehow, and quickly.
6: But he couldn't have escaped. My men were there all night watching.
9: Oh, yes, so they were, my dear Abner. They were even watching the high wall on the front side of the house, as well as all the entrances. I saw them. But there is a second-story window on the back side of the house. I merely let David down through that window to the ground, and he simply walked away.
6: Captain, did not your men go...
5: General, make a search for David at once. Send messengers and spies throughout all Israel.

0: come in. David.
1: Greetings, Samuel, prophet of God.
0: Well, this is a surprise, David. You are coming to Ramah. May I inquire as to the occasion of this visit?
1: Samuel, sir, I'm a fugitive from King Saul.
0: Well, I'm not surprised. Since he has forsaken God, the evil spirit has controlled him. How serious is it?
1: His Majesty would kill me himself if he had the chance. And he ordered all his officers to slay me on sight.
0: It is serious. Well, I'll give you sanctuary, of course, but I think I'd better take you to live in the dormitory with the students in the School of the Prophets. I question whether Saul will even think to look there. Now, come along. It's not far.
1: Thank you.
0: Saul used to be such a fine young man. Why, it seems as if it were but yesterday, the day he came up the hill into Ramah. Oh, I knew right then that God had chosen him to be Israel's first king. Oh, what a change has taken place. May the results of his disobedience be a lesson to you, David, my son.
1: Yes, Your Grace.
0: Tell me, David, how do you feel about this passion of King Saul to do away with you at all costs?
1: Well, Samuel, I don't think I've done anything to deserve such treatment.
0: Well, that is another lesson which is well to learn early in life. But that is not what I meant. You know that God has chosen you to be the next king of Israel. Do you feel that it is impossible for Saul to slay you because of this? That God will protect you to that extent?
1: I've been thinking about that very thing, Samuel. And I believe that Saul could kill me if I did not do my part, my duty, and if I refused to be true to God.
0: Oh, you're a fine young man, David. May you always remain true to those convictions.
2: Your Majesty!
3: Come forward, Abner.
2: Long live the king! Your Majesty, David has been found.
3: Did you arrest him or kill him?
2: Neither, Your Majesty.
3: That was my order, remember?
2: Yes, Your Majesty. But David is hiding in a place where we could not get to him without your orders and permission.
3: There is no such place. My general can go anywhere at any time.
2: But there is, Your Majesty.
3: Where?
2: The School of the Prophets, under the direction of Samuel in Ramah.
3: Ah, I see. Well, I shall have the court scribe write a special order to Samuel. Select a special detail of guards. They shall go to Ramah and arrest David.
2: Yes, Your Majesty.
4: General Abner to see His Majesty.
3: Yes, yes, yes, Abner. What is it?
2: Long live the king! Your Majesty, I am forced to report that David... Well, he is still free.
3: The guards you sent didn't arrest him?
2: No, Your Majesty.
3: What happened to them?
2: They seem to have forgotten their mission.
3: What?
2: I mean, they joined in the activities of the school. Some of them even began prophesying.
3: What's the matter with everyone? Guards don't prophesy. Only prophets prophesy. Abner, send other guards to Ramah immediately, and this time pick out men who will not join the prophets. You say, General, that the second group of guards joined the prophets too?
2: Yes, sir.
3: Send another detachment. Only this time send the most hardened soldiers you have.
2: Immediately, Your Majesty.
3: Even the third group of soldiers prophesied?
2: Yes, sir. It seems each time our guards enter the School of the Prophets, Samuel is conducting some sort of class. And they join the group
3: and they prophesy,
2: yes. Shall I send more troops after David, Your Majesty?
3: No. Alert my personal guards and armor-bearer. I shall go to Ramah personally and slay David. No longer shall he escape my vengeance.
2: We approach the well of Sikyu, Your Majesty. Shall we stop and water our mounts?
3: Yes, Abner. And while we're here, inquire as to the whereabouts of Samuel.
5: Now,
2: Hold there. Step aside. Make way for His Majesty, King of all Israel. You, come here.
5: Me, sir?
2: Yes, you. Oh. Do you know Samuel, the prophet?
5: Very well, sir.
2: Do you know where he is right now?
5: Yes, sir.
2: Well, where is he?
5: Well, he's at the school of the prophets, sir. This time of day, he teaches a class of young prophets.
2: Is David with him?
5: David, sir?
2: David, the son of Jesse, the Bethlehemite.
5: Oh, David. Yes, he's there with Samuel, I think.
2: Thank you.
0: As prophets, you must not only know the word of God and the history of God's people, but you must also obey God and His precepts. Not only must you teach the people, but you will also be an example to them.
6: Samuel, your grace?
0: Yes?
6: King Saul and a small retinue of attendants approached Ramah.
7: The king?
6: I was at the well and heard the king inquire after you and David.
0: Thank you. His Majesty, King Saul, enters Ramah on an evil mission to slay our friend David. We must prevent this. I shall go outside and stand awaiting the arrival of King Saul. Now you, my students, shall be grouped around me. The Spirit of God shall come upon you, and you shall prophesy. King Saul, as he approaches, shall prophesy too. He will even lay aside his royal robes and remain with us all day and during the evening also. Now he will seem to repent of his past life and will assure us that he is now at peace with David. But we cannot put much confidence in the king's repentance.
8: And Saul prophesied before Samuel and the people. And the people said to one another, "Is Saul also among the prophets?" Then were the tidings of Saul's repentance spread throughout Israel. Meanwhile, David used this opportunity to talk to his friend Jonathan. And he said unto him,
9: "But what have I done? What's my guilt? And what is my sin before your father that he seeks my life?"
10: "Far be it, David. He doesn't seek your life. My father has repented. He's a changed man. You shall not die."
9: "Oh, would to God that he was truly changed. But I have no faith in his repentance. Even though he claims to be at peace with me now, when he returns here to the palace, I'm afraid he'll try to kill me again."
10: Look, my father does nothing, either great or small, without telling me first. Do you think he would hide this from me?"
9: "Yes, I think he would, for he knows that I've found favor in your eyes, and he wouldn't want to grieve you. But I'm certain that there's but a step between me and death."
10: "If you're but a step from death now, how close were you when you went out against the Philistine giant?"
9: "Oh, this is no laughing matter. I must find a way to test your father, to see if he really has repented."
10: "Well, what do you suggest? You know that whatever you say, I will do for you."
9: "Yes, I know. Now, tomorrow is the feast of the new moon. Since your father has declared anew his friendship, he'll expect me to be there. If your father notices my absence and asks you about it, merely tell him that I asked of you permission to go to the celebration at my own home in Bethlehem. If your father's not angry, then you'll know that all is well. But if your father is angry, then you'll know that evil is determined by him."
10: "That's an excellent idea, David. It certainly will determine just how my father feels about you. For 3 days, you hide. Uh-huh. On the evening of the third day, make your way to that heap of stones over there."
9: "Ah, I see."
10: "Quite often, I use it as a bow and arrow practice range." "Uh-huh. You hide behind the stone heap. I shall shoot 3 arrows and then send a lad to fetch them back."
9: "Uh-huh.
10: If I say unto the lad that the arrows are on this side of the stone pile, you shall know that everything is all right, and it will be safe for you to come back to the palace."
9: "I see."
10: "But if I say to the lad that the arrows are beyond the rock pile, then shall you go away, for my father the king will be angry. And David, may the Lord God of Israel watch between you and me forever."
9: "Oh, forever and ever, Jonathan."
10: "This is a good celebration, father."
3: "Yes, it is, son. And Jonathan, my son, is everything well with you?"
10: I guess so, father. I do wish David could have been here.
3: Yes, yes, I noticed he was absent. Where is he?
10: Well, I... Father, I gave him permission to go home. This is also the time of a great feast in Benjamin.
3: You gave him permission? Upon what authority? There is nothing more important than being here. I am the king. My celebrations are more important than
10: but
3: all...
10: Father, I am the crown prince, and I gave
3: crown
10: David...
3: Crown prince? Yes, so you are. But as long as David lives, you will never be king. You know where David is. Well, send for him immediately.
10: But, Father, surely you know that David has done nothing against you or the crown. Why are you so determined to slay him?
3: Armor bearer, my javelin! I don't allow anyone to talk to me like that. Even the crown prince.
10: You missed me, Father. You have no scruples at all, do you? You'd kill me, your own son, merely because I befriended David.
3: You traitor, get out.
10: I'll leave.
3: Get
10: have
3: out.
10: No fear of that. And you'll never kill David. Not if I can prevent it.
8: In the morning, Jonathan went out into the field to the appointment with David, and with him a little lad. And Jonathan shot 3 arrows into the air and sent the little lad to fetch them.
10: Lad, the arrows are... Are they not beyond where you are? Run and see. I'm sure David heard that and will know that my father, the king, is still determined to kill him. You found them. Bring them back here. Thank you, my lad. You're a fine boy. Can you carry these arrows and the bow? Oh, sure you can. Well, here, take them back to the palace. I want to remain here for a little while.
7: Yes, Your Highness.
10: Take your time. There's no hurry. If anyone asks where I am, just say that I'll be back shortly.
8: And as soon as the lad was gone out of sight, David arose from behind the pile of stone, and Jonathan ran to meet him. And David fell to the ground and bowed himself 3 times, and they wept bitterly with one another. The dark passion of the king cast its shadow upon the life of the young men, and their grief was too intense for expression.
10: Go, David, my friend. Go quickly, before my father's guards find you.
9: I shall miss you, Jonathan.
10: And I, you. But we have no time for talking, David. You must go. And may the Lord watch over you and give you peace. For we swore, both of us, in the name of the Lord, that there would be peace and love between you and me, and between my descendants and your descendants forever.
9: Goodbye, Jonathan, my dear friend.
10: Do you have an idea where you're going?
9: I think I will go to the high priest at Nob. It's the safest place. Besides, it's only a few miles away, and I can get there quickly. Goodbye, Jonathan.
11: Your Grace.
12: Yes, what is it?
11: Your Grace, there is someone outside who wishes to see you, and well, he is not a common visitor.
12: Oh, well, a visiting dignitary, perhaps.
11: David, the son of Jesse, and he travels alone, Your Grace. He has neither armor-bearer nor servant with him, and his mannerism speaks of intrigue and plotting and...
12: You're being awfully mysterious, but... Well, show David in immediately, and we shall solve the mystery, if such there be. Come in, David.
9: Thank you, Your Grace.
12: Is it not rather unusual for a man of your position and power to be traveling alone?
9: Well, I think not, Your Grace. Not in this instance, anyway.
12: Well, may I inquire as to your reasons for this unexpected visit?
9: Well, Your Grace, I'm not permitted to tell... Even you, the mission upon which I've come.
12: I see.
9: The king commanded secrecy.
12: And what is there that I, an humble servant of God, can do for the son-in-law of his majesty, the king?
9: Well, I need food, Your Grace. Give me 5 loaves of bread or whatever is here.
12: Oh, I'm sorry, David, sir, but the only bread we have at the moment is hallowed bread. No common bread at all.
9: Well, give me the holy bread, then. I must have food for strength to to complete the king's mission.
12: You command and I obey. You shall have the bread.
9: I'm also in great need of some sort of weapon. The king's business is so urgent that I failed to bring with me my sword or spear. Do you have a sword or a spear?
7: The sword of Goliath, the Philistine you killed, is here. Behold, it is wrapped in a cloth behind the ephod. If you will take it, take it, for there's none but that here.
9: Well, there's no sword better than that one. I'll take it.
4: Why, how do you do, Your Highness Prince David? Imagine seeing you here, especially without the usual royal retinue. Oh, excuse me, Ahimelech, Your Grace. I didn't know you were busy. I'll come back later. Good day, Your Highness.
9: Who is that fellow?
12: His name is Doeg. He's one of King Saul's chief shepherds.
9: Acts like a spy to me. I'd better get going on my way, on that secret errand for the king. Good day to you, Your Grace, and thank you.
11: If you don't mind my saying it, Your Grace, I think David is lying.
12: David? Lying? Oh, I don't think he would lie.
11: Well, there's something wrong. He didn't act very much like a prince on an errand for his king, more like a fugitive from justice.
12: Well, if David is lying, it will undoubtedly bring much evil and sorrow to himself and others.
8: And David fled from Saul to the city of Gath. Now Gath was the capital city of the Philistines. It was populated with the remnants of the Anakim, men of great stature, the giant Goliath having been but one of them. At last, after long hours of traveling by foot, over hills and through valleys, the weary and trial-burdened David approaches the palace gate of the Philistine king.
13: Halt there! Where do you think you're going?
9: Sir, I've come on an urgent matter. I wish an audience with the king, King Achish.
13: And just who are you?
9: I'm called David, sir.
13: David, huh? You're an Israelite, I believe.
9: Yes, sir, from the tribe of Benjamin.
13: You've come here as a spy to discover our strength.
9: No, sir, I didn't. It's exactly the opposite of that. The king, King Saul, and
13: David, David, that is a familiar ring.
14: I know who that man is. He's the one who fought our champion Goliath and killed him.
15: That's right. And he's slated to be the next king of Israel.
14: Did not the women of Israel, after our defeat, dance before this man and sing, Saul has slain his thousands, and David his tens of thousands?
8: Quickly, the word is carried to King Achish of the tumult at the palace gate because of the appearance of the man David, who has come to see him. Now, when David heard the words of the king's servants, he was much afraid and changed his behavior, pretending that he was a crazy or an insane person.
13: Quiet! Quiet, everyone! Quiet! King Achish, mighty king of Philistia, approaches the palace gate.
16: What is the meaning of all this commotion and uproar?
13: Your Majesty, this man approached the palace gate a little while ago, requesting to gain an audience with my king. But I, O king, along with several others of your most trusted servants, recognized him. He is none other than the man who slew our champion Goliath. And he used to be the next king of Israel.
16: So you are David, the next king of Israel.
15: Who, me? King of Israel, me?
16: Aren't you?
15: Me, king of Israel. Oh, they say I'm not smart enough to drive an ox. King of Israel.
13: He's beating his head against the wall.
15: I'd make a good king, I would. Well, I'd put everyone in prison.
16: He's mad. Crazy.
15: That's what everyone says about me. But I'm not crazy.
16: Get him out of here. He's mad. Take him to the city gate and drive him out.
13: Yes, Your Majesty. Come with me, sir.
15: Who, me?
13: Yes. Yes, sir. Come with me, sir.
8: David departed and escaped to the cave of Adullam. David had made two mistakes. He had lied to Ahimelech, then unwisely sought refuge among the enemies of Israel instead of seeking counsel of God for protection. Sometime later, after having had time to think about his error and God's goodness in forgiving him, he wrote the 34th Psalm.
9: This poor man cried, and the Lord heard him and saved him out of all his troubles. Oh, taste and see that the Lord is good. Blessed is the man that trusteth in him. The Lord is nigh unto them that are of a broken heart, and saveth such as be of a contrite spirit. And none of them that trust in him shall be desolate.

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1: 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Now, say it with me. Here we go. Ready? You need to bring money for Jesus, a visitor, yourself, and your Bible.
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4: This is Pastor Clarence Sexton from the Temple Baptist Church and Crown College in Knoxville, Tennessee. Thank you for joining us today. I hope you've been listening all week at the same time. But we're continuing this series on the book of 2 Peter. Listen carefully. May God speak to your heart.

Notice the characteristics here that characterize these last days. In verse 3, the Bible says, in the last part of verse 3, they are despisers of those that are good. Despisers of those that are good. In other words, they not only are living a lie, they not only are against the truth, they speak evil of those who are living the truth. Do you know there are churches all over the country who want to speak evil of the church like this church, not just church, but just this church, but any church like this church that's trying to live the truth and speak the truth. They just want to speak evil of it. Why?

because their darkness hates light. The Word of God says in the second verse, many shall follow their pernicious ways, and those are ways that ruin, they're ruinous ways, ways that bring about corruption and corrupt behavior. Many shall follow their pernicious ways by reason of whom the way of truth shall be evil spoken of. In John chapter 8, when our Lord was dealing with false teachers, in the 8th chapter of the Gospel according to John, I want to read to you what the Bible says. Most often we call attention to what the Bible says just about the devil. But look at verse 42. Jesus said to them, if God were your Father, you would love me, for I proceeded forth and came from God, neither came I of myself, but he sent me. Why do ye not understand my speech, even because you cannot hear my word? Ye are of your father the devil, and the lust of your father ye will do. He was a murderer from the beginning, and abode not in the truth, because there is no truth in him. When he speaketh a lie, he speaketh of his own, for he is a liar and the father of it. Because I tell you the truth, ye believe me not. Which of you convinceth me of sin? And if I say the truth, why do you not believe me? He that is of God heareth God's words. Ye therefore hear them not, because ye are not of God. Now look here, please. There are people preaching a religious message. Some on the television, some on the radio, and some just in the pulpits of their churches. They're bringing a religious message. They may be kind people. They may be courteous people. They may be very civilized in their behavior. But when the message they preach does not agree with the truth of God's word, the Bible says we should turn away from them, yet many are following their pernicious, their deceitful ways, their ruinous ways, and then what they choose to do is speak evil of those who are trying to live the truth and preach the truth. As a matter of fact, they would enjoy saying something like this, you bunch of narrow-minded, bigoted people who don't love anybody, who have drawn these little tiny boxes in which to live. You're off the wall, backwoods, out of touch. I want to remind you of something. If Jesus were preaching in our day, they'd be saying the same thing about him. So make up your mind what company you want to keep. The followers of these pernicious ways. Notice the third thing, please. The Bible says in this second chapter of 2 Peter, the feigned words used to make merchandise of you. Their motive is given here. Now, what God does is, excuse the expression, he rips their faces off and he shows you what's behind the mask. Through covetousness, that's their motive. Not to please God, but to draw things and people to themselves. And by the way, that spirit is in all of us. But covetous people, ambitious men, and there's very little anyone can do for an ambitious man, because he's going to have his way, whatever it takes, whoever it takes to walk on and walk over. Whatever compromises and disobedient things he must do to get to where he believes he's going to go and wants to be, he's going to do it. And through covetousness, a desire for things that he should not have and to be someone he should not be, through covetousness shall they with feigned words, the word feigned means pretentious, things that are not real, pretense. In other words, they use words they do not really mean from their heart to get an audience. Through these feigned words, they make merchandise of you. They take people, souls for whom Christ died, eternal souls, and they merchandise people. Like you would do something with things. They do not see the eternality of the soul as a Bible believer sees it. They place tremendous value on things that are temporary. And in so doing, they merchandise the eternal souls of men. All you are to them is another number. Now, the critics of a ministry like this would say, all you folks are interested in is another number. When in reality,
They're speaking the truth about themselves. Now, God is making this very clear to us, and I hope you get this from His Word, that it is the false teachers, the false prophets, who because of covetousness use feigned words to make merchandise of people. And the very thing they speak out against is the thing they're guilty of. Through feigned words they make merchandise of you, whose judgment now of a long time lingereth not, and their damnation slumbereth not. And the Lord says their day is coming. There's no doubt about it. Their day is coming. This is God's warning. I want you to turn back with me to the message the Apostle Paul gave in Acts chapter 20 to the Ephesian elders as he stopped to greet them. And they came down to the seacoast to meet him. In verse 26 of Acts chapter 20, the Bible says, "Wherefore I take you to record this day that I am pure from the blood of all men. For I have not shunned to declare unto you all the counsel of God." And by the way, it takes a man of God to preach the whole counsel of God. Amen. Most people in the ministry know what subjects to stay off of to keep them offending people, and they do it. It is not what a man preaches you should listen for. It's listening for what he will not preach. There are some things he wants to jump over and skirt around because he knows how they'll be received. And he wants the love and affection of people so much that he's filled with such covetousness, he will not speak the truth in love. But yet he'll make merchandise of people to draw them to himself. He'll avoid preaching the whole counsel of God. And then condemn the man who does preach the whole counsel of God. Paul said, "I've declared you all the counsel of God. Take heed therefore unto yourselves, and to all the flock of the which the Holy Ghost hath made you overseers, to feed the church of God which he hath purchased with his own blood. For I know this, that after my departing shall grievous wolves enter in among you, not sparing the flock. Also of your own selves shall men arise, speaking perverse things, to draw away disciples after them." Now, here's something for us to heed. He says, there are people who were numbered among us, who were assumed to be part of us, that after a while you'll be able to identify, who arise from among us, who will not stay with the truth. And we see that, friends. We see that among pastors and evangelists who are not preaching the same message they once said they believed. What's happened to them? Well, the Bible tells us. And the Bible says, "Also of your own selves shall men arise, speaking perverse things, to draw away disciples after them." And that really is the same thing of this covetousness. "Therefore watch and remember that by the space of 3 years I cease not to warn everyone night and day with tears." You say, "Oh, wouldn't that have been a mess to be in Ephesus when Paul was preaching and it was just warning, warning, warning, warning, warning?" No, I think I'd like that. I think I'd like that. I'll get to meet him someday and see him and hear him. But I would to God we had more preachers like him. You know it's needed. This thing that people call love that won't speak out against sin is not love at all. The only love it is not for God and others, it's for love for self. If you really love the Lord and love others, you're going to warn them. If a poison serpent was coiled near your feet, it might frighten you for somebody to say, "Watch out, there's a poison snake." But you'd like for somebody to say it. As I've said to you before, some folks don't want to hear name calling. Don't get alarmed when someone can clearly identify and give you factual information where some preacher or evangelist has said such and such a thing and pointed out to you and marked that person. Don't think the man who says that is unloving. You thank God that somebody loves you enough to do that. Amen. As I've said to you, if there was a restaurant in this town where people are getting food poisoning, you would not expect me to stand in this church and say, "We all know there's a restaurant in town where people are dying from eating there. Now be careful where you go eat." You'd be begging me, "Pastor, please tell us the name of the restaurant."
Are we more concerned about our abilities than we are about the souls of people? So if clear documentation, factual evidence can be given on a man, and that man is not preaching the truth, who is bringing in, as the Bible calls, damnable heresies, things he chooses for himself against truth to preach, then thank God for any preacher who'll lift up his voice and single him out and tell you who the false prophet is. Amen. That's Bible, friend. And we've just about effeminized the ministry to such a degree that we think a man who does that is just rude. No, he's truthful. Amen. Paul said, I warned you. I didn't just warn you in the daytime, I warned you in the nighttime. And I warned you with tears. That's what we need. That sounds like Jesus, doesn't it? And now, brethren, I commend you to God and to the word of his grace, which is able to build you up and to give you an inheritance among all them which are sanctified, set apart, declared holy. The Bible says when Paul wrote to Timothy in 2 Timothy chapter 3 that evil men and seducers will wax worse and worse. Listen, evil men and seducers will wax worse and worse. Worse and worse. What does that mean? It means what it says, that evil men and seducers are going to wax worse and worse. There's going to be more of this. And many shall follow their pernicious ways. That's why God's people have to be built up in the Word of God and be discerning Christians to make choices and to turn away from

Dear friend, I want you to take the time to recommend Crown College to young people you know, maybe some not so young, but men and women who have surrendered their lives to serve the Lord. We're training them here, not only on the campus here in Knoxville, Tennessee, but our Crown College British Division, right in the heart of England, and this fall, God willing, opening a campus where the West begins in Fort Worth, Texas. Pray much about all of this. Tell folks at your church on this Lord's Day to be listening to this broadcast next week, Monday through Friday, at the same time on this station. And now may God bless you as you listen to our choir singing, Look Unto Jesus.

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1: All right, I want to show you the gospel hand. Now, what I want you to do is take your finger and point to your thumb on the other hand. All right, are you doing it? Here we go, and then I want you to repeat after me as we point to each finger on your hand. It goes like this. God loves you. We're all sinners. Jesus died for us. We can go to heaven if we put our trust in Him. And then go backwards. If we put our trust in Him, we can go to heaven because Jesus died for us, because we're all sinners, and God loves you. Now, let's do it one more time. God loves you. We're all sinners. Jesus died for us. You can go to heaven if you put your trust in Him. If you put your trust in Him, you can go to heaven because Jesus died for us, because we're all sinners and God loves you.
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3: Well, greetings, folks, and thanks again for listening to our Bible Basics radio program. I do appreciate you tuning in. We're going to get right into our lesson, as is our norm, by asking you to turn to Ephesians chapter 3, Ephesians chapter 3, verse 19. We're doing a series of lessons on the subject of from faith to fullness, from faith to fullness. Paul is praying for the saints in Ephesus, and in Ephesians chapter 3, verse 19, he says, "And to know the love of Christ, which passeth knowledge, that you might be filled with all the fullness of God." Paul is praying that they might be filled with all the fullness of God. Have you ever thought about what that means? What does it mean to be filled with all the fullness of God? The Bible says in chapter 4, verse 13, "Till we all come in the unity of the faith and of the knowledge of the Son of God unto a perfect man, unto the measure of the stature of the fullness of Christ." And so we study our Bible and we find out that God saved us, that we might be filled with all the fullness of God, that we might attain unto the stature of the fullness of Christ. He gave us the Bible. He gave us the Holy Spirit. He gave us pastors and teachers for the purpose of our growth, that we might reach this level of maturity that He calls here the perfect man, filled with all the fullness of God, attaining to the measure of the stature of the fullness of Christ. And so our series of studies is on this subject of how do we reach that place of being filled with all the fullness of God. One of the steps in the process is sanctification. We've talked about this in previous studies. We're going to talk about it in this lesson. It has to do with our fellowship with God. When we are sanctified, it means we are set apart for God's use. There's a part of sanctification, part of it is what God did for us. He saved us. He gave us eternal life. He gave us the Holy Spirit. He called us out of this world, and God has done a work in our lives if we are saved. Then part of sanctification is our part. It is that we must choose to walk with God. We must choose to get victory over sin. We must choose to not yield our bodies as instruments of unrighteousness. We must choose to not allow sin to have dominion over us. And we'll talk about that in just a few minutes. But the point is, this subject of sanctification has to do with our fellowship with God, and it is sin that breaks our fellowship with God. It's what we see in the garden. When God made a man, He made Adam to fellowship with Adam. The Bible says He walked with him in the cool of the day. Can you imagine the sweet fellowship that God had with Adam? We don't know how long Adam was on this earth before he sinned and broke that fellowship. But eventually he sinned and God put him out of the garden. Listen, if you're serious about fellowship with God, which is why He saved you, by the way, not just to get you out of hell, not just to give you a home in heaven, but to fellowship with you. That's why He made man to fellowship with Him. And if you're serious about fellowshipping with God, as the Bible teaches in 1 Corinthians chapter 1, verse 9, then you're going to have to be serious about dealing with sin.

0: If you really desire His presence, to know and experience His presence in a special way, if you're going to expect results when you go to God in prayer, if you're going to want that abiding peace that passes understanding, then you're going to have to deal with sin. We cannot hold on to sin and expect to have sweet fellowship with God. We cannot expect to have power in prayer. We cannot expect the joy of the Lord. We cannot expect peace that passes understanding. We cannot expect to constantly be aware of the assurance that we have in Christ. In other words, if we're going to have those things, then we're going to have to deal with our sin. Now, this subject of sanctification clearly involves separation. It requires me personally to do some purging, and it requires me to quit aiding and abetting my enemy. My enemy is the world, the flesh, and the devil. And when I give in to sin, when I choose to live like the rest of the world, then I'm aiding and abetting the enemy. This subject of separation and sanctification requires me to do some things. John tells us, love not the world, neither the things that are in the world. Love is a choice. You can choose to love certain things. And he says, love not the world, neither the things that are in the world. What else must I do? Well, I'm commanded in Romans 12, be not conformed to this world, but be you transformed by the renewing of your mind. I have to make a choice that I am not going to be conformed to this world. The Bible says I'm to abstain from fleshly lust, which war against the soul. You know what abstain means. We teach teenagers abstinence. We tell them they're to have no part in a sexual relationship before marriage. We call it abstinence. Well, the Bible says that as Christians, we're to abstain from fleshly lust. The Bible says I'm to be separate. I'm to come out from among them. I'm to rise above this world. And so we preach as Bible-believing Christians and Bible-believing preachers, we preach that there are boundaries that we're to live by. There are certain biblical boundaries, and I need to stay within those boundaries. There are certain things that I'm not supposed to do. I'm supposed to have some standards to live by. I'm not supposed to live like I did when I was unsaved. Now, the Bible addresses this really well in Ephesians chapter 2. Paul, before he prayed that prayer in chapter 3, tells them this in Ephesians chapter 2. In verse 1, and you hath He quickened. So He's talking to people that are saved. He's talking to people that are born again. You hath He quickened who were dead in trespasses and sins, wherein in time past you walked according to the course of this world, according to the prince of the power of the air. Paul says, in times past you walked that way. Listen to verse 3. Among whom also we all had our conversation in times past. In the lust of our flesh, fulfilling the desires of the flesh and of the mind. Paul says, back there when you were unsaved, back there before you met Jesus Christ, you fulfilled the desires of the flesh and the mind in times past. He says it a third time in verse 11. He says, wherefore remember that ye being in time past, Gentiles, in the flesh. So three times Paul says here in Ephesians chapter 2, before you got saved, you walked according to the course of this world. You walked according to the prince of the power of the air. You fulfilled the desires of the flesh and of the mind. But verse 4 in Ephesians 2 says, but God, who is rich in mercy for His great love, wherewith He loved us, even when we were dead in sins, hath quickened us together with Christ. Listen, by grace are you saved, and hath raised us up together. So the Bible says, in times past you did this, in times past you did that. But God, the point is, when you get saved, you are supposed to live different. Your life is to be different. Well, you start preaching like that and teaching like that, and somebody says, hey, we're under grace. Don't worry about it. We're under grace. Well, that's not the right kind of attitude about being under grace. Listen to what Paul the Apostle says in 1 Corinthians chapter 15. 1 Corinthians chapter 15, verse 10. He says, but by the grace of God I am what I am, and His grace which was bestowed upon me was not in vain. Now listen, but I labored more abundantly than they all. He says, hey, I got saved by grace, and that motivated me to do better. That motivated me to labor more abundantly than everybody. But the grace of God, which was with me, he says. So my point is, Paul teaches that grace causes us to desire to please the one that saved us by grace. Let's go to Romans chapter 6. Don't have the attitude that because you're saved by grace, you can do what you want to. That is simply not what the Bible teaches at all. Romans chapter 6, look at verse 1. You ought to spend a lot of time in the book of Romans as it helps us to grow in the Lord and learn how He expects us to live for Him. The Bible says in Romans chapter 6, verse 1, what shall we say then? Shall we continue in sin that grace may abound? God forbid. How shall we that are dead to sin live any longer therein? He says, hey, okay, so I'm saved by grace, so should I continue in sin so that that grace might abound? And Paul says, absolutely not. Listen to verse 11, Romans chapter 6, verse 11. Likewise, reckon ye also yourselves to be dead indeed unto sin, but alive unto God through Jesus Christ our Lord. Verse 12, let not sin therefore reign in your mortal body. Verse 13, neither yield ye your members. These are choices that you have to make. In other words, grace does not mean it's okay to sin. Grace means you ought to have a desire to live above sin, that you're not to let it have dominion over you. Listen to Titus chapter 2. When you hear somebody say, well, I'm saved by grace, bless the Lord, hallelujah, glory to God, I can do what I want to, I've got grace. Hey, that's not what the Bible teaches. The Bible is abundantly clear, and it is completely the opposite of that. The Bible says this in Titus chapter 2, verse 11, for the grace of God that bringeth salvation hath appeared to all men, teaching us what? What does the grace of God teach us? That denying ungodliness and worldly lust, we should live soberly, righteously, and godly in this present world. He says the grace of God teaches us to live different. Listen to Romans chapter 6 again, verse 14. It says, for sin shall not have dominion over you, for ye are not under the law, but under grace. And then Paul says again in verse 15, what then? Shall we sin because we're not under the law but under grace? God forbid. In other words, that's foolish to think that way. So when you hear someone saying, hey, don't worry about it, we're under grace, that is not the Bible perspective on grace. So again, when you start preaching this, people say, well, you're a legalist. You start preaching on standards. You start saying you're not supposed to dress that way. You start saying you ought not to listen to that music. You start saying your language needs to get cleaned up. You ought not to go to those movies. And so many people now will say, well, you're a legalist. Folks, listen to me. Legalism is not having rules. Legalism is teaching that rules lead to salvation. Legalism is teaching that if you'll live a certain way, then you can be saved. Legalism uses rules or standards to exalt self and draw attention to self and create spiritual pride. Legalism is not preaching standards and holiness and godliness. That's not legalism. So when people start saying, well, if you believe that, you're a legalist, that's because they don't understand what legalism is. Look at Matthew chapter 23. Matthew chapter 23. Since people talk about legalism and Phariseeism, let's talk about it for just a moment, very briefly here. Matthew chapter 23. We'll quickly read the first seven verses of Matthew chapter 23. Then spake Jesus to the multitude and his disciples, saying, the scribes and the Pharisees sit in Moses' seat. All therefore whatsoever they bid you observe, that observe and do, but do not ye after their work, for they say and do not. Now listen to what Jesus said. These scribes and Pharisees, they're telling you to do certain things. He said, do them. He said, just don't do after their works. Don't do what they do. He said, hey, what they're saying is right. Now, you study about these scribes and Pharisees that sit in Moses' seat. They took the Ten Commandments and developed, according to many scholars and commentaries, 613 rules. 248 were positive, 365 negative, and they had all these rules to try to get the outside right. In other words, they wanted man to live right, but the problem is they forgot about the inside. Listen, people say what matters is on the inside, and that's true, but if what's on the inside is right, it'll affect what's on the outside. Turn to Matthew chapter 6. Matthew chapter 6. When you think about these scribes and Pharisees, make sure you know what the Bible says. He said in Matthew chapter 6, take heed that you do not your alms before men to be seen of them. Otherwise you have no reward of your Father which is in heaven. Therefore when thou doest thine alms, do not sound a trumpet before thee as the hypocrites do in the synagogues and in the streets, that they may have glory of men. Verily I say unto you, they have their reward. He goes on to say, but when thou doest alms, let not thy left hand know what thy right hand doeth, that thine alms may be in secret, and thy Father which seeth in secret himself shall reward thee openly. And when thou prayest, thou shalt not be as the hypocrites are, for they love to pray standing in the synagogues and in the corners of the streets, that they may be seen of men. Verily I say unto you, they have their reward. But when thou prayest, enter in thy closet. When thou shut the door, pray thy Father which is in secret, and thy Father which seeth in secret shall reward thee openly. But when ye pray, use not vain repetitions as the heathen do, for they think that they shall be heard of their for their much speaking. Be not ye therefore like unto them, for your Father knoweth what things ye have need of before ye ask ask him. The point is, this Phariseeism is this crowd of people who are doing things to be seen of men. When we teach and preach that we ought to honor the Lord by living holy and godly and righteous lives, we're teaching that we ought to do that to please the Lord, not so that we might be impressive to other people, not so that we might be above everybody and look down on people. No, we're saying that we ought to live a certain kind of life away from sin, apart from sin, beyond sin, above sin, not dominated by sin, not allowing sin to have dominion over us, because we ought to desire to please the one that saved us. Listen, advocating rules and standards don't make you a Pharisee. The Bible says, thou shalt not lie. Should I avoid that? Thou shalt not take God's name in vain. Should I avoid that? Those are rules. Those are rules I'm supposed to live by. The problem is, people don't mind rules until they affect them personally. Now, please understand this. A person who keeps rules is not necessarily spiritual, but a spiritual person will keep some rules. Not because he's afraid of losing his salvation, not to prove that he's spiritual, but because he wants to please his Father and he wants to fellowship with his Father. Sin breaks fellowship. And if we want to fellowship with God, we're going to have to be serious about sin and not allowing sin to have dominion over us. We're out of time. We'll pick it up right here in our next study. I sure appreciate you listening. Hope you'll listen again next time. May the Lord bless you as you serve Him.
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1: God hates booze. Proverbs 20 verse 1 says, "Wine is a mocker. Strong drink is raging, and whosoever is deceived thereby is not wise." God hates booze. Proverbs 23:29 says, "Who hath woe? Who hath sorrow? Who hath contentions? Who hath babbling? Who hath wounds without cause? Who hath redness of eyes? They that tarry long at the wine, they that go to seek mixed wine, look not thou upon the wine when it is red, when it giveth his color in the cup, when it moveth itself aright. At the last it biteth like a serpent and stingeth like an adder. Thine eyes shall behold strange women, and thine heart shall utter perverse things." Liquor, alcohol, beer, wine, whiskey, wine coolers, these are all booze. Booze is bad. Booze is evil. Booze wrecks lives and destroys families. Did you know God hates booze? God says only fools drink booze. God says we aren't even to look at it. When Jesus turned the water into wine, he didn't make liquor or booze. He made grape juice that didn't have any alcohol in it. God hates liquor. God hates booze. Fools drink booze.
2: What must a person do to go to heaven? We took to the street to ask people what they thought a person must do to go to heaven.
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8: In order for a person to go to heaven, I believe that they should be helping one another, helping each other, and pulling each other up instead of pulling each other down.
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2: Don't go away. Coming up, we will see how God's Word answers that question.

A little while ago, we asked the question, what must a person do to go to heaven? We heard many answers, but the Bible should be our authority for every question. This is Theo Amante with the Bible answer to that question. Well, the Bible says in John chapter 3 verse 16, "For God so loved the world that he gave his only begotten Son, that whosoever believeth in him should not perish, but have everlasting life." The Bible tells us that a person must believe or put their trust in Jesus to go to heaven. Romans chapter 3 verse 23 says, "For all have sinned and come short of the glory of God." When we compare ourselves to God, the Bible says we come short or miss the mark of God's perfection. We are all sinners, and sin has a heavy price that must be paid. Romans chapter 6 verse 23 says, "For the wages of sin is death." This death is talking about an eternal separation from God in a lake of fire. However, the verse didn't end there. "But the gift of God is eternal life through Jesus Christ our Lord." Heaven is as simple as receiving a gift. With a gift, you have a choice to receive it or not. With a gift, you aren't expected to pay, give anything in exchange, or even do something to become worthy to receive it. The Bible says in Ephesians chapter 2, verse 8 and 9, "For by grace are ye saved through faith, and that not of yourselves. It is the gift of God, not of works, lest any man should boast." In Titus chapter 3, verse 5, "Not by works of righteousness which we have done, but according to his mercy he saved us." We look to the Bible and see that it's not good works, personal righteousness, or anything that we could do to pay for our sin. God loved us so much that he gave Jesus Christ, his only begotten Son, to die on a cross to pay for our sins. That is why Jesus came. Romans chapter 5 verse 8 says, "But God commendeth his love toward us, in that while we were yet sinners, Christ died for us." Jesus came to die for sinners. Jesus came to die for you. Jesus' death on the cross was enough to pay for all of your sin. Believe in him, trust in him, and you shall be saved. What must a person do to go to heaven? The Bible says, "Believe in Jesus Christ and accept his gift of eternal life." Keep tuning into the station for more help from the Bible, because the Bible has the answer.

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1: Jesus' last words to you and me were to do three things. 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

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God is everywhere, or omnipresent. 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
1: How do you spell faith? 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Forgetting all, I trust Him. Faith. 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

0: 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The Anchor is Jesus Ministries is a ministry of the Berean Bible Baptist Church, Echoland. 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
1: You should always tell the truth. Jesus said He is the truth. The Lord is our God of truth and without iniquity. Just and right is He. The Holy Spirit is called the Spirit of truth and will guide you into all truth and to tell the truth. Jesus told us of the devil that he was a murderer from the beginning and abode not in the truth because there is no truth in him, that is, in the devil. When he, the devil, speaketh a lie, he speaketh of his own, for he is a liar and the father of it. Don't ever tell a lie. Always tell the truth. God said, one that speaks a lie shall not go unpunished. And God says He hates lying lips. The way to not tell a lie is always tell the truth.

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1: Listen to me very carefully. The most important thing in your life should be doing God's will. Now remember something, there is no failure in the will of God, and there is no success out of the will of God. You see, the will of God is five things: going to church, reading your Bible, praying, soul winning, and tithing. That's God's will. That's in the Bible. God says that is His will for our life. It's five things. Here, can you say them with me? Going to church, reading your Bible, praying, soul winning, and tithing. That's God's will for your life. Now, if a Christian is not doing these things, then they're not in God's will. And remember, there is no failure in the will of God. And there is no success out of the will of God.
2: How do you do? As young girls grow, thoughts of storybook weddings fill their dreams. They envision that romantic day when they meet their shining knight, and he sweeps them away into a lifelong fairy tale. Well, for some, that fairy tale takes a tragic turn and becomes twisted into a living nightmare. We're about to meet a woman whose life took that awful turn. Her shattered dreams led to an inner turmoil, a turmoil she was unable to handle, until her heart and life and mind were unshackled. From Chicago, the Pacific Garden Mission brings you Unshackled, dramatizing true life stories of real people. Since 1877, homeless men and women have found help at Pacific Garden Mission. Shelter from the weather, lodging for the night, meals, clean and serviceable clothing, and medical and dental care, and all are given without charge. Friendly counselors also address inner problems, knowing that bread alone will not satisfy. Pacific Garden Mission reaches around the world through this radio broadcast, program number 2257 in the series Unshackled, the program that makes you face yourself and think. Although she grew up in the serenity of a Wisconsin farm, the woman whose story we have to tell lost that serenity when her dream shattered. And later she found something more important than serenity. She found peace. You'll learn how all that happened as we bring you the true story of Gail Thompson right now on Unshackled.
3: I was born into a farm family in central Wisconsin back in 1947. It was a beautiful place. 247 acres of rolling farmland with the Eau Claire River running right through the middle of it. It was almost a fairy tale type farm. And like all farm families, we worked hard, up before the sun milking the cows, then hit the fields, especially in summer, and worked hard all day. For us kids, the workday ended with the afternoon milking and play began. Often that took place in the old swimming hole down at the river where friends from neighboring farms would meet.
4: Here, catch this!
5: Here I come! Bombs away!

0: Okay, all you super hilarious kids, how about a nice big slice of melon?
1: Yeah, watermelon! Hey, Mom! Thanks for letting the gang come over.
0: Oh, they're a good bunch. It's nice to have them around.
1: Boy, was that watermelon great!
0: Good. Well, now, it's Saturday night. Off to bed. You don't want to miss Sunday school tomorrow. You're getting another perfect attendance award.
1: Okay. Night, Mom. Night, Dad.
2: That was typical of my childhood. Good friends and a good family. We worked hard and played hard. And we went to church every Sunday. In our family, religion was just sort of expected. After high school and a year of business college, Sally and I decided it was time to go out on our own. We moved to Madison and got an apartment near the University of Wisconsin. Appropriately enough, I landed a job as a secretary in the College of Agriculture. Religion was something my life just sort of needed, so I attended a nearby church and joined the choir. However, I saw nothing wrong with, well, living another life outside of church.
3: Hi. You know, Gail, I sometimes wonder if this isn't a bit contradictory.
2: What are you talking about?
3: Well, we've just come from choir practice. You know, church, and now we're sitting in this bar. Doesn't it seem a little strange?
2: I don't see anything wrong with it. Don't let it bother you. During those years in Madison, several men fell in love with me. But none of them were my knight in shining armor. Then I met Bob and thought my dreams had come true. I was living in a third-floor apartment at the time, and a friend on the first floor threw a party.
3: Gail, I want to introduce you to someone. This is Bob.
4: Nice to meet you, Gail.
3: Hi. Bob's from New York. He's, shall we say, escaping from a terrible marriage. Might make Madison his new home. Well, listen, I'll just leave you two to talk a while. Can I get either of you a drink?
2: I'll take a beer. How about you, Bob?
4: Sure, but what's my limit?
2: Thanks for the dinner invitation, Bob, but you didn't have to ask me just because of Sally.
4: I didn't. I asked you out because I wanted to.
5: Would either of you like anything from the bar before dinner? We have a very nice Chablis.
2: Yes, I'll have a glass. Bob?
4: I think I'll wait. I limit myself to two glasses, one with dinner and one with dessert. On a hot day, maybe a cold beer, but that's about my limit.
2: Sounds responsible. I guess I'll wait, too.
5: All right.
2: Now, tell me more about Bob.
4: Well, I love outdoor activities. Water skiing, snow skiing, camping. I especially enjoy cooking out. What rings your bell?
2: Well, I grew up on a farm and spent most of my life outside. I guess I still love the outdoors. I've camped some and really like it. I learned to water ski last summer. I love it more than anything.
4: Well, how about I take you?
2: Sounds great, if we can find a boat.
4: Well, I just happen to have one. A 17-footer with a 135-horsepower outboard motor.
2: Right.
4: I'm not kidding. The boat's in New York.
2: Well, that's going to do us a lot of good.
4: It soon will. I'm moving lock, stock, and boat here to Wisconsin.
2: All right. I'm ready when you are.
4: Well, let's say a week from Sunday. How's 9 o'clock sound?
2: Well, I sing in the church choir. Say, I've got it. Pick me up at 9, and we'll go to church first. Then hit the waves the rest of the day.
4: Church? Sure, why not? It's a date.
2: Bob and I dated for about a year. He taught me to snow ski, and he went to church with me quite regularly. Church seemed to mean something special to Bob. There were times when I really wondered if Bob was the one for me or not. Then one day I thought, you know, if he were not in my life, I'd really miss him. That convinced me of my love for Bob, and then I knew my Prince Charming had ridden into my life. Sometime back, Dad had failed to survive open-heart surgery, and Mom was no longer on the farm. But one weekend, Bob and I went up north to visit Mom. While it was great seeing Mom, it was a special weekend for Bob and me. Bob had put a lot of thought

0: and work into a little surprise for me.
1: Whew, that was great. I haven't eaten like that in a long time.
2: Oh, thank you. Now, why don't you two go into the other room and relax? I'll take care of the dishes.
0: Thanks, Mom. Come on, Bob.
1: Gail, go ahead and sit on the couch. I want to get something out of the closet here.
0: Okay. What are you looking for?
1: Just some candy. Dessert was great, but I need something else sweet. Ah, here it is.
0: What's that?
1: Here. It's for you. A can of candy. Open it. I kind of like one.
0: Okay. Man, this thing's sealed up tighter than Fort Knox. Oh, here's the key on the bottom. There we go. Well, just let me pour this candy into that dish. I think I'll try... Hey, there's something in this can besides candy. Bob, it's...
1: It's a diamond ring.
0: It's...
1: Gail, will you marry me?
0: I was 24 and Bob was 31 when we got married. As I walked down the aisle, I saw my dream coming true. On our honeymoon to Jamaica, the nightmare started.
3: In a moment, we'll find out what happened to Gail's dream. And now here's Dave Saulnier, superintendent of Pacific Garden Mission. Dave, people often ask us what they can do to help the Pacific Garden Mission. Do you have any suggestions?
4: Oh, yes. 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
3: And that is?
4: More than anything, we need prayer. 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
0: I never imagined how fast a wonderful dream could go sour. My fairy tale romance and dream wedding turned into a nightmare on our honeymoon.
1: Gail, let's go eat.
0: I'm ready. Can we go dancing after dinner?
1: Yeah. Yeah, sure, that sounds real good.
0: What was that? Bob? Bob, are you there? Bob, what's wrong? Bob! Bob! Bob, wake up!
5: Oh.
0: You're drunk. Bob, on our honeymoon, you get drunk and pass out. How could you?
1: I'm sorry, honey.
0: We went together a whole year, and I never once saw you drunk.
1: I don't get drunk in public. It's uncouth.
0: You mean this isn't the first time?
1: Well, I guess there's a lot we've got to learn about each other, right? Isn't that what marriage is all about?
0: He wouldn't admit it, but Bob was an alcoholic. He drank moderately in public and then, unable to quit, came home and drank himself to sleep. Outwardly, we appeared to be the perfect, happy couple, but that wasn't the case. We constantly argued about his drinking, but with alcohol forming a huge block between us, we never became close. We just seemed to exist under the same roof. After we had our third anniversary, I thought I saw a ray of hope.
1: You know, honey, you may be right. Maybe I do drink too much, occasionally.
0: I'm glad to hear you say that, Bob. They say that admitting it is the first step to conquering it.
1: I'm not saying I have a problem. I'm saying that maybe I drink a little too much at times.
0: I'll accept even that. Why don't you go to one of those Alcoholics Anonymous meetings?
1: No way. I'm not an alcoholic. If I have a problem, I can handle it myself. Just to prove I can do it, I'll empty the liquor closet right now.
0: Here, let me give you a hand.
1: Okay. Here goes. Proof I can do it, down the drain.
0: We played that scene many times, and each time he emptied the closet, he filled it again. I'd had enough, and on our fourth anniversary, I gave him an ultimatum.
1: Happy anniversary, honey. Now, what'd you want to talk about?
0: Just that. This is not a happy anniversary. It's not even a happy marriage. You live from one weekend to another just so you can get drunk for a couple of days.
1: Honey, I'm sorry. You know I love you. You're all I live for.
0: You live for another drink. That's what you live for.
1: A guy's gotta relax on the weekend. Besides, I'm always sober by Monday morning.
0: Just in time for work. I don't know how you handle your job.
1: Now stop right there. I'm a very successful insurance salesman. Just look what I've gotten for you. Look at the fancy car. Look at this house. We even got a new boat. I do pretty well.
0: Let's talk about your job. Remember what your boss said just the other day? Your work is suffering, and he can see it. He told you to straighten up, or else.
1: Oh, what does he know? I still bring in the clients.
0: Anyway, it's not your job that worries me. It's my life. It's horrible.
1: Have I ever hurt you?
0: Physically, no. But the emotional abuse of living with an alcoholic is another story.
1: Hey, watch who you're calling an alcoholic.
0: Bob, you are. You're addicted to alcohol, and I've had enough. Today's our fourth anniversary. I'm giving you one more year. You either get help this year, or I'm walking out, leaving, and not coming back. I loved Bob. I didn't want to leave him, but my life was becoming unbearable. I started searching for answers. Since religion had always been a part of my life, I searched there as well. I started attending a small church nearby, even though I felt guilty for leaving Bob at home. I made some new friends and even started reading the Bible. One Friday night, Bob went out and got drunk. Then he spent all Saturday sitting around the house with a hangover. That night, I decided to go to bed early, but was awakened by a noise about 3 a.m. What's that? What time is it? 3 in the morning. Bob, is that you? Bob, are you drunk again? Oh, where's that light? Oh, no, he's passed out in the hall again. I'd better get a pillow and blanket. I'll be right back, Bob. At least I can make you comfortable. Here you go. Now, can't you at least roll over toward the wall? Oh, let me get some water, Bob. Oh, no, he can't breathe. Oh, what do I do? Ambulance. I've got to call an ambulance. Please answer. Please. Hello? Hello, this is an emergency. My husband can't breathe. He's gasping for air and turning blue. Please hurry. We rushed Bob to the hospital where he was pronounced dead on arrival. I thought, this can't be real. I've got to be dreaming. But I wasn't. Bob was dead. Shortly after that, a friend gave me a book of sayings called Apples of Gold. As I read that little book, I came across one that said, God never closes one door without opening another. I needed to hear that and wondered what doors God had in mind for me. One turned out to be the church. I was now free to attend without feeling guilty for leaving Bob home. About 6 months later, one of our lay leaders told me about a newly formed singles fellowship. I decided to give it a try and went to the next meeting.
5: All right, now to start this study, we need to discuss some basic foundations. Let's start by asking this question. What is salvation? Or to put it another way, how can we get to heaven? Anyone? Yes, Gail.
0: Well, don't you just need to believe in God, go to church, and be good?
5: Well, that's the teaching many people hold to. The question we want to deal with this evening is, does the Bible teach that? Look first at Romans chapter 3, verse 23. Here the scriptures say, "For all have sinned and come short of the glory of God." Sin, it's a condition we're all trapped in. Now, would someone read Romans chapter 6, verse 23 for us, please? Then tell us what they think it means.
6: I've got it.
5: Okay.
6: "For the wages of sin is death, but the gift of God is eternal life through Jesus Christ our Lord." That means that God has offered us the gift of heaven, right? Well, if it's a gift, does that mean there's nothing we can do to earn it?
5: That's right. That's right, yes. And Paul explains in Romans chapter 3, verse 10, "As it is written, there is none righteous, no, not one." And he continues in verse 12 by telling us that in God's eyes, there is none that doeth good. He's indicating that nothing good that we do is worth anything in God's eyes. You see, God expects perfection. Anything short will not work. Gail, you had a question.
0: Yes. If God expects perfection, what hope is there then?
5: That's an excellent question. There is none outside of Jesus Christ. The Apostle John wrote in John chapter 1, verse 12, "But as many as received him, to them gave he power to become the sons of God, even to them that believe on his name." We must believe that God, in the person of Jesus Christ, paid the penalty for our sins with his blood. Romans chapter 10, verse 9 says, "That if thou shalt confess with thy mouth the Lord Jesus, and shalt believe in thine heart that God hath raised him from the dead, thou shalt be saved." And a little further along in verse 13, "For whosoever shall call upon the name of the Lord shall be saved."
0: If I understand you, knowing about Jesus is not enough. We have to accept his provision for our sins.
5: Exactly.
0: That night, January 19th, 1977, I prayed and asked Jesus to forgive my sins. He cleansed me and made me a new person. Oh, I had been somewhat religious all my life, but I had never been told that Jesus was God. And I had never heard the good news that I didn't have to work my way into heaven, that Jesus had done all that was necessary. I truly did miss Bob, but I certainly didn't miss fighting over his alcoholism. Yet within me there was a growing turmoil, and I was beginning to be plagued by attacks of guilt. Inwardly, I was blaming myself for Bob's death. These attacks went on for several months, till one of them came while I was sitting at my desk. "Gail, it's all your fault. You caused Bob's death. It's your fault. You shouldn't have gone to bed so early. You should have called the ambulance sooner."
7: "Gail, are you okay? You're dripping from perspiration. I mean, your hands are shaking. Let's go get some coffee, okay? What's wrong?"
0: "I can't help but think that Bob's death was my fault. I've been having such terrible attacks of guilt. It paralyzes me. I just had one. I don't know what to do."
7: "Listen, honey, we're having a little prayer meeting at church tonight. Why don't you join us?"
0: "I'd like to, but Sal's coming over to do her laundry tonight, and I've got a piano lesson later. I'll be okay. Just let me have that cup of coffee."
7: "I'll be right back."
0: "Hello, this is Gail." "Hi, Sally. You can't make it tonight? Sorry about your car." "Yeah, tomorrow sounds fine. See you then." Hello? You have to cancel my piano lesson? Okay. Later in the week. Right. Thanks for calling. Bye. It was uncanny, or should I say miraculous, the way those calls came. There turned out to be a major snowstorm that night, but I walked the 5 blocks to the church. When I arrived, only a handful of people were there.
5: Hey, Gail, I almost didn't see you slip in.
0: Hi.
5: Glad you braved the weather.
0: I guess I had to be here tonight.
5: Hey, you seem troubled. Look, there's only a few of us here tonight. Can we help?
0: I don't know. For some time, I've been feeling guilty over Bob's death.
5: Oh.
0: And sometimes the guilt... Oh, God's blaming me for everything. It's all my fault.
5: Oh, no, Gail. Look, there was nothing else you could have done. Gail, listen. Romans chapter 8, verse 1 says, "There is therefore now no condemnation to them which are in Christ Jesus." Gail, because you accepted Jesus Christ as your Savior, you became a child of the King. You were saved by the blood of the Lamb. And as a result, Satan can no longer bring such an accusation against you before God.
0: As we talked that night, I came to understand more fully the forgiveness Christ's blood had given me. With that understanding and the prayers of those precious people came an indescribable peace, a peace so complete I've never since been bothered by guilt. God has displayed His grace in many ways. One way was through lifting my guilt. Another came while I was attending church one Sunday. A young man from the University of Wisconsin spoke in our service. He talked about different ways of telling college students about Jesus.
5: Hey, Robert, that was very interesting. Thanks for coming and speaking with us today.
8: I'm always happy to talk about Christ.
5: Hey, how'd you get started speaking in churches?
8: Well, I came to UW for grad school, like I said, and I was looking for some way of serving God. Just after school started, I became friends with one of the microbiology professors. He got me involved in the Fellowship of Christian Biology Students. They line up the churches.
0: Excuse me just a moment.
8: Mm-hmm.
0: I wanted to say thank you for coming. Your talk was very interesting.
8: Thank you.
5: Gail, how are you? Robert, I'd like you to meet Gail. Gail's a secretary at UW.
8: Oh, where in particular?
0: Ag Hall?
8: Okay, you're kidding.
0: Uh-uh.
8: I'm a student in the basement of Ag Hall.
0: God extended His grace to me through Robert, and we were eventually married. We now have 2 beautiful children and are actively involved in a Chicago church. I learned long ago that perfect fairy tale marriages are just that, fairy tales. But my marriage has one thing that I never dreamt about as a child. Bob and I both love Christ, and that love for Christ has given us a basis for marriage that can withstand the wildest of storms. We know that, whatever comes our way, we have a loving Savior who cares for us more than we could ever care for ourselves or each other. That brings a lasting peace that no fairy tale can touch.
3: 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You can find what your life's been missing through the Lord Jesus Christ. 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

0: 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The Anchor is Jesus Ministries is a ministry of the Berean Bible Baptist Church, Echoland. 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Jesus
1: saves. Did you know that the devil is out to destroy your life? John 10:10 says, "The thief cometh not but for to steal and to kill and to destroy." Jesus said, "I am come that they might have life and that they might have it more abundantly," but the devil has come to steal. He wants to steal your joy. He wants to kill you, but that doesn't make him satisfied. He's not satisfied until you are destroyed and all of your usefulness is taken away. How does he do that? Well, first, he tries to blind your mind so that you can't see that trusting Jesus Christ and him alone is the only way to heaven. Then, when you get saved, and he figures out he can't keep you from getting saved, he tries to get you to do what you want to do instead of what God wants you to do. You see, the devil doesn't care what you do as long as you don't do what God wants you to do. The devil doesn't care where you go as long as you don't go where God wants you to go. And the devil doesn't care what you say as long as you don't say what God wants you to say. You see, the devil says, just do what comes naturally. Do what feels good. Just do whatever you want to do. You see, every time the Bible speaks of someone doing their own thing, or going their own way, it's always bad. You see, Isaiah 53:6 says, "All we like sheep have gone astray. We have turned every one to his own way." And there's many Bible verses, but basically, whenever we go our own way, we go astray. How does the devil destroy your life? He tries to get you to do your own thing, to do what you want to do. He tempts you to be selfish.

0: 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The Anchor is Jesus Ministries is a ministry of the Berean Bible Baptist Church, Echoland. 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
1: Now the Bible says in Romans 1:16, "For I am not ashamed of the gospel of Christ, for it," that's the gospel, "is the power of God unto salvation." Now, I want to find out what the gospel is, because whatever the gospel is, that's what gets folks saved. Now, the Bible plainly says in 1 Corinthians 15 that the gospel is three things. It's the death, the burial, and the resurrection. That means if somebody believes that Jesus died for their sins, was buried, and 3 days later rose again from the dead, that's what gets them saved. So the gospel's three things. Are you ready? Can you say it with me? It's the death, the burial, and the resurrection. That's the gospel. It's three things: the death, the burial, and the resurrection.

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1: Did you know that going to church is very important? 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Now, when you come to church, you need to bring four things. 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Here we go. Ready? You need to bring money for Jesus, a visitor, yourself, and your Bible.

0: 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Jesus
1: saves. All right, I want to show you the gospel hand. Now, what I want you to do is take your finger and point to your thumb on the other hand. All right, are you doing it? Here we go, and then I want you to repeat after me as we point to each finger on your hand. It goes like this. God loves you. We're all sinners. Jesus died for us. We can go to heaven if we put our trust in Him. And then go backwards. If we put our trust in Him, we can go to heaven because Jesus died for us, because we're all sinners, and God loves you. Now, let's do it one more time. God loves you. We're all sinners. Jesus died for us. You can go to heaven if you put your trust in Him. If you put your trust in Him, you can go to heaven because Jesus died for us, because we're all sinners, and God loves you.

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1: God has a plan for your life. Romans 12, 1 and 2 says, I beseech you therefore, brethren, by the mercies of God, that ye present your bodies a living sacrifice, holy, acceptable unto God, which is your reasonable service. And be not conformed to this world, but be ye transformed by the renewing of your mind, that ye may prove what is that good and acceptable and perfect will of God. God has a will or a wish for your life. God created you to do something that only you can do. The Bible says in Jeremiah 1:5, before I formed thee in the belly, I knew thee. And before thou camest forth out of the womb, I sanctified thee, and I ordained thee a prophet unto the nations. Now, before you were ever born, God had a plan for your life. You see, you're special to God. You're very special. What are you going to do with the life that God has given you? You were created for the Lord. There's something that only you can do. God created you with a plan in mind. You're very special to God. God has a plan for your life.

What would you do if Jesus came to your house for a day or two? If he came unexpectedly, just dropped in on you? Oh, I know you'd give your nicest room to such an honored guest. And all the food you'd serve to him would be the very best. And you'd keep assuring him you were glad to have him there, that serving him in your home gave you joy beyond compare. But when you saw him coming, would you meet him at the door with arms outstretched? Or would you have to change what you were wearing before you let him in? Or hide some magazines and put the Bible where they'd been? Would you hide your worldly music and put some hymn books out? Could you let Jesus walk right in, or would you rush about? And I wonder if the Savior spent a day or two with you, would you go on doing the things you always do? Would you go on saying the things you always say? Would life for you continue as it does from day to day? Would your family conversations keep up their usual pace? Would you find it hard at mealtime to say the family grace? Would you sing the songs you always sing and read the books you read? Would you let him know the things on which your mind and spirit feed? Could you take Jesus with you everywhere you plan to go? Or would you have to change your plans for just a day or so? Would you be glad to have him meet your very closest friends? Or hope that they would stay away until his visit ends? Would you be glad to have Jesus stay forever, on and on? Or would you sigh with great relief when at last he was gone? Oh, it might be interesting to know the things you'd do if Jesus came in person to spend some time with you.

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The Anchor is Jesus Ministries is a ministry of the Berean Bible Baptist Church, Echoland. In Davao City, your access to the truth is Anchor Radio, proclaiming Jesus.

0: Listen to me very carefully. The most important thing in your life should be doing God's will. Now remember something, there is no failure in the will of God. And there is no success out of the will of God. You see, the will of God is five things: going to church, reading your Bible, praying, soul winning, and tithing. That's God's will. That's in the Bible. God says that is His will for our life. It's five things. Here, can you say them with me? Going to church, reading your Bible, praying, soul winning, and tithing. That's God's will for your life. Now, if a Christian is not doing these things, then they're not in God's will. And remember, there is no failure in the will of God, and there is no success out of the will of God.
1: Chapter 27. And when it was determined that we should sail into Italy, they delivered Paul and certain other prisoners unto one named Julius, a centurion of Augustus's band. And entering into a ship of Adramyttium, we launched, meaning to sail by the coasts of Asia, one Aristarchus, a Macedonian of Thessalonica, being with us. And the next day we touched at Sidon, and Julius courteously entreated Paul, and gave him liberty to go unto his friends to refresh himself. And when we had launched from thence, we sailed under Cyprus, because the winds were contrary. And when we had sailed over the sea of Cilicia and Pamphylia, we came to Myra, a city of Lycia. And there the centurion found a ship of Alexandria sailing into Italy, and he put us therein. And when we had sailed slowly many days, and scarce were come over against Cnidus, the wind not suffering us, we sailed under Crete over against Salmone, and hardly passing it, came unto a place which is called the Fair Havens, nigh whereunto was the city of Lasea. Now when much time was spent, and when sailing was now dangerous, because the fast was now already past, Paul admonished them, and said unto them, Sirs, I perceive that this voyage will be with hurt and much damage, not only of the lading and ship, but also of our lives. Nevertheless, the centurion believed the master and the owner of the ship more than those things which were spoken by Paul, and because the haven was not commodious to winter in, the more part advised to depart thence also, if by any means they might attain to Phenice, and there to winter, which is an haven of Crete, and lieth toward the southwest and northwest. And when the south wind blew softly, supposing that they had obtained their purpose, loosing thence, they sailed close by Crete. But not long after, there arose against it a tempestuous wind called Euroclydon. And when the ship was caught and could not bear up into the wind, we let her drive. And running under a certain island which is called Clauda, we had much work to come by the boat, which when they had taken up, they used helps, undergirding the ship, and fearing lest they should fall into the quicksands, strake sail, and so were driven. And we being exceedingly tossed with a tempest, the next day they lightened the ship. And the third day we cast out with our own hands the tackling of the ship. And when neither sun nor stars in many days appeared, and no small tempest lay on us, all hope that we should be saved was then taken away. But after long abstinence, Paul stood forth in the midst of them, and said, Sirs, ye should have hearkened unto me, and not have loosed from Crete, and to have gained this harm and loss. And now I exhort you to be of good cheer, for there shall be no loss of any man's life among you, but of the ship. For there stood by me this night the angel of God, whose I am, and whom I serve, saying, Fear not, Paul, thou must be brought before Caesar. And lo, God hath given thee all them that sail with thee. Wherefore, sirs, be of good cheer, for I believe God that it shall be even as it was told me. Howbeit, we must be cast upon a certain island. But when the 14th night was come, as we were driven up and down in Adria, about midnight, the shipmen deemed that they drew near to some country, and sounded, and found it 20 fathoms. And when they had gone a little further, they sounded again, and found it 15 fathoms. Then, fearing lest we should have fallen upon rocks, they cast 4 anchors out of the stern, and wished for the day. And as the shipmen were about to flee out of the ship, when they had let down the boat into the sea, under colour as though they would have cast anchors out of the foreship, Paul said to the centurion and to the soldiers, Except these abide in the ship, ye cannot be saved. Then the soldiers cut off the ropes of the boat and let her fall off. And while the day was coming on, Paul besought them all to take meat, saying, This day is the 14th day that ye have tarried and continued fasting, having taken nothing. Wherefore I pray you to take some meat, for this is for your health, for there shall not an hair fall from the head of any of you. And when he had thus spoken, he took bread and gave thanks to God in presence of them all, and when he had broken it, he began to eat. Then were they all of good cheer, and they also took some meat. And we were in all in the ship 66 souls. And when they had eaten enough, they lightened the ship, and cast out the wheat into the sea. And when it was day, they knew not the land. But they discovered a certain creek with a shore, into the which they were minded if it were possible to thrust in the ship. And when they had taken up the anchors, they committed themselves unto the sea, and loosed the rudder bands, and hoised up the mainsail to the wind, and made toward shore. And falling into a place where two seas met, they ran the ship aground. And the forepart stuck fast and remained unmovable, but the hinder part was broken with the violence of the waves. And the soldiers' counsel was to kill the prisoners, lest any of them should swim out and escape. But the centurion, willing to save Paul, kept them from their purpose, and commanded that they which could swim should cast themselves first into the sea and get to land, and the rest, some on boards and some on broken pieces of the ship. And so it came to pass that they escaped all safe to land.

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All scripture portions are from the King James Version of the Bible. And now, today's proverb. Today's Light for Your Pathway comes from Proverbs chapter 23. When thou sittest to eat with a ruler, consider diligently what is before thee, and put a knife to thy throat if thou be a man given to appetite. Be not desirous of his dainties, for they are deceitful meat. Labor not to be rich. Cease from thine own wisdom. Wilt thou set thine eyes upon that which is not? For riches certainly make themselves wings. They fly away as an eagle toward heaven. Eat thou not the bread of him that hath an evil eye, neither desire thou his dainty meats. For as he thinketh in his heart, so is he. Eat and drink, saith he to thee, but his heart is not with thee. The morsel which thou hast eaten shalt thou vomit up, and lose thy sweet words. Speak not in the ears of a fool, for he will despise the wisdom of thy words. Remove not the old landmark, and enter not into the fields of the fatherless. For their Redeemer is mighty, he shall plead their cause with thee. Apply thine heart unto instruction, and thine ears to the words of knowledge. Withhold not correction from the child, for if thou beatest him with the rod, he shall not die. Thou shalt beat him with the rod, and shalt deliver his soul from hell. My son, if thine heart be wise, my heart shall rejoice, even mine. Yea, my reins shall rejoice when thy lips shall speak right things. Let not thine heart envy sinners, but be thou in the fear of the Lord all the day long. For surely there is an end, and thine expectation shall not be cut off. Hear thou, my son, and be wise, and guide thine heart in the way. Be not among winebibbers, among riotous eaters of flesh. For the drunkard and the glutton shall come to poverty, and drowsiness shall clothe a man with rags. Hearken unto thy father that begat thee, and despise not thy mother when she is old. Buy the truth, and sell it not, also wisdom and instruction and understanding. The father of the righteous shall greatly rejoice, and he that begetteth a wise child shall have joy of him. Thy father and thy mother shall be glad, and she that bare thee shall rejoice. My son, give me thine heart, and let thine eyes observe my ways. For a whore is a deep ditch, and a strange woman is a narrow pit. She also lieth in wait as for a prey, and increaseth the transgressors among men. Who hath woe? Who hath sorrow? Who hath contentions? Who hath babbling? Who hath wounds without cause? Who hath redness of eyes? They that tarry long at the wine, they that go to seek mixed wine. Look not thou upon the wine when it is red, when it giveth his color in the cup, when it moveth itself aright. At last it biteth like a serpent, and stingeth like an adder. Thine eyes shall behold strange women, and thine heart shall utter perverse things. Yea, thou shalt be as he that lieth down in the midst of the sea, or as he that lieth on the top of a mast. They have stricken me, shalt thou say, and I was not sick. They have beaten me, and I felt it not. When shall I awake? I will seek it yet again. We trust that the power of God's Word on today's edition of Light for Your Pathway was a blessing. Tune in again to Light for Your Pathway.

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1: Did you know God is everywhere? God tells us He is eternal and inhabits or dwells in eternity. Now, I don't understand it all, but I do know God is everywhere at one time. Now, this is wonderful because you can pray anytime. I mean, you can talk to God all the time. This means you're never alone. God is everywhere or omnipresent. You see, I serve a great God, and He's everywhere at once.

0: 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The Anchor is Jesus Ministries is a ministry of the Berean Bible Baptist Church, Echoland. In Davao City, your access to the truth is Anchor Radio, proclaiming Jesus saves.
1: You should always tell the truth. Jesus said He is the truth. The Lord is our God of truth and without iniquity. Just and right is He. The Holy Spirit is called the Spirit of truth and will guide you into all truth and to tell the truth. Jesus told us of the devil that he was a murderer from the beginning and abode not in the truth because there is no truth in him, that is, in the devil. When he, the devil, speaketh a lie, he speaketh of his own, for he is a liar and the father of it. Don't ever tell a lie. Always tell the truth. God said, one that speaks a lie shall not go unpunished. And God says He hates lying lips. The way to not tell a lie is always tell the truth.
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3: Hello, my dear friend. Thank you for joining me today on the broadcast once again, as we have been all this week here on the broadcast. My Bible is open to Matthew and chapter 21. Matthew chapter 21. Do you believe in this little motto that says prayer changes things? In the 1940s, a man named Peter Marshall was the chaplain of the United States Senate. One time to the senators, he asked these questions and made these statements, and I quote, he said, I am sure that each of you have read this statement many times. Prayer changes things. You have seen it painted on posters which adorn the walls of our Sunday school rooms. You have heard it from pulpits so many times. But do you believe it? Do you actually honestly believe that prayer changes things? Have you ever had prayer change anything for you? Your attitudes, your circumstances, your obstacles, your fears? End quote. What a great question to ask those in positions of great political power. But those are the kind of questions we need to be asking people who are in positions of great economic power. I think they ought to be asked of people in positions of great spiritual power. But beyond that, I think that this whole issue of have you seen prayer change anything in your life and in your circumstances ought to be asked of each and every one of us, especially those who know Jesus Christ as Savior. Let's talk about prayer today on the broadcast. As you're getting your Bible open to Matthew in chapter 21, I hope you also find something on which you can jot down one of the methods you can contact us with. Simply put, we have been all through the month of February wanting to say thank you to you. The month of February is the month in which my personal birthday falls, and I use it as an opportunity to say thank you to you by wanting to put into your hands a small, small gift. I have in front of me an address given by a godly American chaplain. This chaplain was with troops in battle in the war in Iraq. But this is not a story about men at war as so much it is a story of God at work in the lives of men. It's a great story to demonstrate just how far will God go, and is He willing to go to show Himself, God Himself, strong on behalf of those that trust Him. My friend, if you're looking for a story about courage and faith and spiritual heroes in the saving grace of God, this is a great little booklet. It'll stir your soul. And we need that. We need our souls stirred. Why don't you contact us? Let us say thank you by giving you this little booklet. Now, you can wait till the end of the broadcast, and our mailing address will be given by the announcer. That works wonderfully. But if you're ready, let me give you a phone number you can call, and this comes to the office here at Bible Tracks, and you can just ask for the gift here in February. You can call us at area code 309-828-6888. One more time, the phone number is area code 309-828-6888. Well, Matthew chapter 21 is our text. I come here, begin reading at verse 18. Now in the morning when he returned into the city, he hungered. And when he saw the fig tree in the way, he came to it and found nothing thereon but leaves only, and said unto it, Let no fruit grow on thee henceforth forever. And presently the fig tree withered away. And when the disciples saw it, they marveled, saying, How soon is the fig tree withered away? Jesus answered and said unto them, Verily I say unto you, if ye have faith and doubt not, ye shall not only do this which is done to the fig tree, but also, if ye shall say to this mountain, Be thou removed, and be cast into the sea, it shall be done. And all things whatsoever ye shall ask in prayer believing, ye shall receive. My friend, we have before us today one of the great, great statements and promises on prayer in the last verse that I read. It says again, all things whatsoever ye shall ask in prayer believing, ye shall receive. Let's talk about these prayer promises. By the way, this is not the first time that prayer promises have been talked about here in the Gospel of Matthew. While I'm talking to you, I'm turning my Bible back to Matthew in chapter 7. Matthew chapter 7, beginning at verse 7, I find these words. Ask, and it shall be given you. Seek, and you shall find. Knock, and it shall be opened unto you. For everyone that asketh receiveth, and he that seeketh findeth, and to him that knocketh it shall be opened. Or what man is there of you whom, if his son ask bread, will he give him a stone? Or if he ask a fish, will he give him a serpent? If ye then, being evil, know how to give good gifts unto your children, how much more shall your Father which is in heaven give good things to them that ask him? Do these prayer promises say what they mean? If not, then what in the world do they mean? Can I really ask for anything and believe it, and then I'm going to get it for sure? Can I actually take that at face value? My friend, many have come to these basic prayer promises, and they've taken at face value and have not been a good student of the Word of God. You and I are told to study the Word of God and rightly divide the Word of God, that we can be good workmen. My friend, these are great prayer promises, but they're given here, but they're not the end word about prayer. My friend, let's talk in just these few minutes before us about this whole subject of praying to God. Yesterday, if you were listening, I said that prayer was one of the four basic disciplines necessary to have a vibrant, growing, and mature Christian life. Let's talk first of all about prayer problems. We answer here the question, how can I pray wrongly? Well, if I turn over to the book of James chapter 4, I find out in verses 3 and 4 there, I can pray wrongly because I want to consume my prayer request upon myself. It's all about me. Matthew chapter 6, verse 5 talks about a man who prayed just simply to be seen. Sometimes we pray, and we pray just for about ourselves. But aren't we supposed to be dead to self? Aren't we supposed to be living to bring glory to God? Somehow or another, these prayer promises have to relate to us praying that God may be glorified. Sometimes people pray as if their prayer is to overrule the plan and the purposes of God. My friend, we're not supposed to be praying for God's plan to be overruled, but for us to be participants in His plan. Not only is James chapter 4, verse 3 give us the fact that we can pray wrongfully, we're told in Psalm 66 and verse 18, we can have a problem in prayer if we pray with unconfessed sin in our life. God will not hear us. And then Matthew chapter 6 and verse 12 talks about if we talk and pray to God with unforgiveness in our hearts, that God's not going to be dealing with us in any good manner whatsoever. Now, these are just the tip of the iceberg of some problems that we can bring into the prayer closet when we pray. Can I talk to you a moment about prayer passions? If you want to pray about something, can I give you some questions that I found a number of years ago, and I try to ask them in my prayer life, and perhaps they'll be a help to you? I ask myself these questions because I really do want to pray with a fervent heart. The effectual, fervent prayer of a righteous man avails what? That's right. James 5 says it avails much. I want to be a fervent praying person. I want my prayers to avail much. I ask myself these kind of questions. What are the needs existing in the world around me? That's a great question. What is it that makes me weep like Nehemiah wept in the book of Nehemiah? What is it that makes me angry like Jesus got angry when he went into the temple? I need to find out what information I'll need to get that God can help

heareth us, and if we know that he hear us, whatsoever we ask, we know that we have the petition that we desire of him. If any man see his brother sin, a sin which is unto death, he shall ask, and it shall be given him for them that sin unto death. There is a sin unto death, but I say not that ye should pray for it. This passage emphasizes that we, you and I, pray in accordance with the will of God. It's far more important that we pray in God's will than that we pray for God to do our will. Oh, my friend, I wrote this a number of years ago about prayer. It forms a definition for me. Prayer for me is a humble heart before a holy God asking how I can honor him in the situation I'm in. Let me say that again. For me, this is my definition of prayer. A prayer is a humble heart coming before a holy God asking how I can honor him in the situation I'm in. For me to honor him, I'm going to have to find out, Lord, what is your will? Now, frankly, a much of God's will is found and given to me already in the Word of God. I'm told so much of what the will of God is. Well, a second tool for us having a good prayer pattern is not only what is found in 1 John 5:14, but I'm now turning over to 2 Corinthians in chapter 12. Many of you will be familiar with 2 Corinthians chapter 12. Remember the phrase, "My grace is sufficient for thee, my strength is made perfect in weakness"? Well, that's the passage I'm going to. Second Corinthians chapter 12, beginning of verse 7, we find these words, "Unless I should be exalted above measure through the abundance of the revelations that were given unto me, there was given unto me a thorn in the flesh, the messenger of Satan to buffet me, lest I should be exalted above measure. For this thing I besought the Lord thrice, that I might depart from me. And he said unto me, My grace is sufficient for thee, for my strength is made perfect in weakness. Most gladly, therefore, will I rather glory in mine infirmities, that the power of Christ may rest upon me." A prayer pattern is not only getting the will of God, but praying the correct pattern is praying for God's glory to be seen and for God's grace to help me. God's glory and God's grace. My friend, how often do you and I pray for God's glory and for God's grace to be seen in the things rather than for God to really do what we want him to do? Luke 22, verse 42, in the garden, Jesus said, "Father, not my will, but thine be done." Prayer is a time for come to surrender my will and say, "Lord, I don't know what your will is. I surrender mine to yours. Work for your glory. Work for your good." We're told in Matthew chapter 6, verses 6 and 7, that prayer is best done in private. We go into our prayer closet. Oh, yes, I know there's time to pray publicly. We ought to pray in public. Our children ought to see us pray. But, my dear friend, we ought to go into our prayer closet and call out to God where we cannot be seen of men. Therefore, our truest heart attitudes can flow. Are you and I known as people of prayer? Is our local churches known as places of prayer? My friend, we have great prayer promises. All we need to do is to pray fervently with a broken, humble heart before God's holy throne and say, "God, how can your glory and your will be manifest in the situation I'm in right now?"

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May God richly bless you.

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1: God hates booze. Proverbs 20 verse 1 says, "Wine is a mocker, strong drink is raging, and whosoever is deceived thereby is not wise." God hates booze. Proverbs 23:29 says, "Who hath woe? Who hath sorrow? Who hath contentions? Who hath babbling? Who hath wounds without cause? Who hath redness of eyes? They that tarry long at the wine, they that go to seek mixed wine, look not thou upon the wine when it is red, when it giveth his color in the cup, when it moveth itself aright. At the last it biteth like a serpent and stingeth like an adder. Thine eyes shall behold strange women, and thine heart shall utter perverse things." Liquor, alcohol, beer, wine, whiskey, wine coolers, these are all booze. Booze is bad. Booze is evil. Booze wrecks lives and destroys families. Did you know God hates booze? God says only fools drink booze. God says we aren't even to look at it. When Jesus turned the water into wine, he didn't make liquor or booze. He made grape juice that didn't have any alcohol in it. God hates liquor. God hates booze. Fools drink booze.
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3: 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As the Bible says in 2 Timothy 2:15, "Study to show thyself approved unto God, a work